Our next work comes from the Russian church and is entitled Cherubic Hymn. Cherubs are angelic beings.

0: we now bring you a Bible reading which describes the birth of the baby Jesus. We follow this with Bhagavan Baba's comments on this episode.
1: Jesus was born in Bethlehem in Judea during the reign of King Herod. About that time, some wise men from eastern lands arrived in Jerusalem, asking, "Where is the newborn king of the Jews? We saw his star as it rose, and we have come to worship him." King Herod was deeply disturbed when he heard this, as was everyone in Jerusalem. He called a meeting of the leading priests and teachers of religious law and asked, "Where is the Messiah supposed to be born?" "In Bethlehem, in Judea," they said, "for this is what the prophet wrote, 'And you, O Bethlehem, in the land of Judah, are not least among the ruling cities of Judah, for a ruler will come from you, who will be the shepherd for my people Israel.'" Then Herod called for a private meeting with the wise men, and he learned from them the time when the star first appeared. Then he told them, "Go to Bethlehem and search carefully for the child, and when you find him, come back and tell me, so that I can go and worship him too." After this interview, the wise men went their way, and the star they had seen in the east guided them to Bethlehem. It went ahead of them and stopped over the place where the child was. When they saw the star, they were filled with joy. They entered the house and saw the child with his mother Mary, and they bowed down and worshipped him. Then they opened their treasure chests and gave him gifts of gold, frankincense, and myrrh. When it was time to leave, they returned to their own country by another route, for God had warned them in a dream not to return to Herod. After the wise men were gone, an angel of the Lord appeared to Joseph in a dream. "Get up, flee to Egypt with the child and his mother," the angel said. "Stay there until I tell you to return, because Herod is going to search for the child to kill him." That night, Joseph left for Egypt with the child and Mary his mother, and they stayed there until Herod's death. This fulfilled what the Lord had spoken through the prophet, "I called my son out of Egypt." We now present Bhagavan Baba's comments on this event. When Jesus was born, three Arabian kings came to see him. They were overjoyed at seeing the newborn babe. While returning, the first king said to Mary, "Mother, you have given birth to a child who loves God. The second king said, Mother, you have given birth to a child who will be loved by God. The third king said, Mother Mary, your child is not different from God. Both are one and the same. The first one's statement indicated Jesus' role as a messenger of God. The second king's statement indicated that he would be the Son of God. The third king's statement indicated that the child would one day declare, I and my Father are one. Once we understand the inner meaning of these three statements, we will know the truth.

The following choral work was composed in the 18th century and is centered on the Passion of Christ, which is the time from Jesus' arrest to his crucifixion.

0: Our next Bible reading recounts how the boy Jesus was separated from his parents during a festival and how Mary and Joseph later found him. We then present what Bhagwan Baba states about the years of Jesus' youth which follow this incident.
1: Every year, Jesus' parents went to Jerusalem for the Passover festival. When Jesus was 12 years old, they attended the festival as usual. After the celebration was over, they started home to Nazareth. But Jesus stayed behind in Jerusalem. His parents didn't miss him at first because they assumed he was among the other travelers. But when he did not show up that evening, they started looking for him among their relatives and friends. When they could not find him, they went back to Jerusalem to search for him there. 3 days later, they finally discovered him in the temple, sitting among the religious teachers, listening to them and asking questions. All who heard him were amazed at his understanding and his answers. His parents did not know what to think. "Son," his mother said to him, "why have you done this to us? Your father and I have been frantic, searching for you everywhere." "But why did you need to search?" he asked. "Didn't you know that I must be in my father's house?" But they did not understand what he meant. Then he returned to Nazareth with them and was obedient to them. And his mother stored all these things in her heart. Jesus grew in wisdom and in stature and in favor with God and all the people. We now present Bhagavan Baba's words on the years in Jesus' life that follow this incident. Realizing from his early years that the discharge of one's duties was the primary obligation of a human being, Jesus used to help his father in his work as a carpenter. After some time, his father passed away. Mary told him, "Now that your father has passed away, you should continue your father's profession so that we may earn our livelihood." But Jesus was not inclined to continue in his father's profession. His mother was also not interested in opposing the natural inclinations of the young Jesus. For a while he carried on his father's work, but in due course he set out to start his ministry in the service of the people. Like most seekers, Jesus first searched for the divine in the objective world. But he soon realized that the world was a kaleidoscopic picture created by one's own imagination, and he then sought to find God within himself. His stay in the Himalayan monasteries in Kashmir and in other centers of Eastern asceticism and philosophical inquiry gave him greater awareness. It grew in him by stages. Jesus first considered himself as a messenger of God. Later, he asked himself, "Am I just a messenger, or am I more closely related to God, a part of God, with the divine as my essence?" Jesus spent 12 long years wandering alone in deserts, engaged in this inquiry. He wandered purposefully in lonely places, engaging himself in study, spiritual exercises, and meditation on God. He spent these many years in austerities so that he could shower compassion and love on all humanity.

That brings us to the end of this edition of Moments of Oneness. We will be back tomorrow at the same time and hope you will join us for another enlightening collection from a different religion.

Om Sri Sai Ram, humble pranams at the lotus feet of Bhagwan Baba. 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Greetings to all our listeners on this 5th day of June 2026. 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
1: Sai Ram, dear listeners, Bhagawan Baba says that devotion is not a uniform to be worn only for a few hours, but it is a full-time job. In today's discourse, Baba speaks in detail about the magnificence and uniqueness of one-pointed devotion. He also highlights the matchless bond between every devotee and God, and how one cannot exist without the other. Let us now listen to a wonderful discourse that Bhagawan Baba delivered on 19th of May 2000 during the summer course on Indian culture and spirituality in Vrindavan, Bangalore.

You were listening to excerpts from a divine discourse delivered by Bhagwan Baba on 19th of May 2000 during the summer course on Indian culture and spirituality in Vrindavan, Bangalore. Bhagwan highlighted the intense and unwavering devotion that the five Pandavas and their queen Draupadi had for Lord Krishna, despite the various problems they underwent. Baba added that just as the boulders in the sea do not move in spite of being hit by waves, we too should remain steadfast in our devotion to God. Thank you, Sai Ram.

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0: Sai Ram, dear listeners, it is musings time again, and today we welcome you to the 29th talk in the current Ramayana series. In the present talk, Professor G. Venkatraman, who is presenting this series, would continue his narration of the Yuddha Kanda, the last of the six khandas of Valmiki Ramayana. Over now to Professor Venkatraman.
1: At the outset, I would like to offer my humble pranams at the lotus feet of our most beloved Bhagavan. Loving Sai Ram and greetings from Prashanti Nilayam. When I broke off last time, I was telling you about the meeting that Ravana was holding with his counselors about how to deal with the challenge of the imminent invasion of Lanka by Rama's forces. While seeking advice on military matters, Ravana made it clear that he was in no mood for a compromise and that he would hold on to Sita no matter what, because Sita was his, as he put it. Let me pick up from that point. The moment Ravana finished, the mighty Kumbhakarna rose. Burning with anger, he roared, "This war we are now planning for is entirely the result of your thoughtless actions, actions that are totally unworthy of a king like you. Great kings do not conduct themselves in a manner that leads to worry, fear, and subsequent repentance. You, on the other hand, acted hastily, without bothering to examine what was right and what was wrong, as well as immoral. In short, you have, by your sinful and unworthy action, landed your clan and this entire city in trouble. Anyway, what has happened has happened. The past is past, and we have to look to the future. Lanka is in danger, and we have to protect it. Brother Ravana, stop worrying and leave everything to me. You know about my strength, don't you? I shall, all by myself, make short work of all our enemies. And when Rama is gone, Sita would submit to you. Meanwhile, you can wallow in pleasure as you always like to do." Mahaparshava, who followed Kumbhakarna, delivered a standard rhetorical speech hailing Ravana as invincible and how the defeat of the enemy was both inevitable as also imminent. Lost in deep thought, Ravana paid little attention to Mahaparshava's flattery. And when the loyal courtier finished, Ravana said, speaking slowly and deliberately, "There is something that none of you are aware of. Once in my earlier days, I came across a celestial damsel of unimaginable beauty. Unable to control myself, I violated her. Full of anguish, agony and anger, she then rushed to Brahma the Creator and wailed before him about the fate that had befallen her. Brahma then cursed me, saying that any time I tried to violate any other woman, my head would burst and split into hundreds of fragments. Where desire and passion are concerned, I am, because of Brahma's curse, helpless. However, that does not diminish my military might and my own personal strength. Even the all-powerful Indra cannot touch me. In short, where war is concerned, I am still unmatched in power. And so, war it shall be. All that remains is for each one of us to be ready in an appropriate manner." Seeing that Rama was hell-bent not only in destroying himself but dragging all his people and his country along with him, Vibhishana made one more attempt to din some sense. Earlier when he spoke thus, no one objected. This time, however, he heard a dissenting voice. Protesting loudly, Prahastha accused Vibhishana of being oblivious to Ravana's might and capability. Vibhishana chided Prahastha, pointing out that those who pursue the path of evil never get entry into heaven. Achieving victory against Rama was as impossible as trying to cross the ocean in a tiny canoe. Rama was invincible, and no one in the assembly there, Ravana included, was a match for Rama. overtaken by evil desires, Ravana was plunging headlong into disaster. Under the circumstances, it was the duty of Ravana's servants and subordinates to protect him against himself, if need be, by the use of force. Ravana, Vibhishana continued, was speeding towards hell. It was thus their collective duty to prevent that and save the one who all along had provided for them. He added, I remind all of you about what is meant by good advice and who is a good counselor. He alone is a good advisor who, after weighing all factors and taking into account the strengths and weaknesses of one's own side as also that of the adversary, renders advice that is in the best interests of his master. On that basis, I emphatically declare that the only course open is to restore Sita to Rama and seek peace with him. Indrajit, the valiant son of Rama and famed for his numerous exploits, then rose to speak for the first time. He regretted that his uncle was feeling so diffident, and that too without good reason. Was not Vibhishana aware of the various daring feats and achievements of his brother's son? Why then was his uncle trying to frighten the assembly? Responding softly and in a kind voice, Vibhishana said, My dear boy, you are young and therefore not able to understand the difference between right and wrong, about what should be done and what should not be. It is only people lacking in discrimination who talk in a boastful manner. Seeking to challenge Rama is like courting death itself. It was time to wake up, abandon all such foolish talk, become realistic, return Sita, offer suitable compensation by way of expressing apologies and regret, escape total annihilation and extermination, and live in peace. All along, Ravana did not say even one word by way of refuting Vibhishana's strong criticism, somehow holding himself back. However, he could no longer do so. Exploding in fury, he roared that far better it was to live with a venomous serpent than one who pretended to be a friend while being devoted to the enemy. Anyone else who spoke as Vibhishana had done would have been forthwith executed. It was ties of blood that saved Vibhishana, who, alas, was a curse on the race. Rebuked, Vibhishana rose to defend himself, and as he got up, so did four of his close associates, who were also ministers in the court. Looking Ravana sternly in the eye, Vibhishana said, You are my elder brother, and therefore in a sense equal to my father. However, since you are lacking in virtue, I deeply regret I cannot give you the respect that is due to an elder. It's a tragedy that by yielding to the senses, you are literally digging your own grave. I told you what I did, because I did not want to see you killed by Rama's arrows. When death relentlessly advances, good advice often falls by the wayside. I am sorry if my words hurt you, but they were spoken in your own interest. Since you do not wish to pay heed to what I am saying, I think it's time for me to depart, leaving you to your fate as ordained by destiny. Accompanied by his four companions, Vibhishana strode out of the court, became airborne, crossed the ocean in less than an hour, and arrived in the neighborhood of where Rama had established camp. Sugriva, who spotted the group flying towards them, became concerned. Drawing the attention of Hanuman and others to this airborne group, he said, Those people there look like enemy agents sent by Ravana to kill us. Even as the monkeys sought permission to attack and kill the intruders, Vibhishana addressed Sugriva while still in air. He said, My name is Vibhishana, and I am the younger brother of Ravana who abducted Sita. After thoroughly admonishing Ravana, I advised him to return Sita and make peace with Rama in an appropriate manner. He rejected my advice. Unwilling to be under his protection any longer, I have, abandoning my wife and sons, rushed here to seek refuge under Rama. Please announce my arrival to Rama without any delay. Sugriva immediately reported this to Rama, conveying at the same time his deep suspicions that those who had come were really spies. He added, O embodiment of purity, not for a moment should we trust this brother of the evil Ravana. This intruder and his associates must be put to death immediately. After calmly listening to what Sugriva said, Rama turned to the other monkeys and asked them to give their opinion about the new arrivals. Responding collectively, they said, "O Rama, you know everything, and yet you ask us as if you do not. That's your way of showering grace and giving us a chance to speak with you. Our submission is that nothing ought to be done till the matter is fully investigated." Rama now started asking specific individuals to express their opinion, starting with Angada, who responded that having come from the enemy camp, Vibhishana must be viewed with suspicion till proven innocent. Sharaba, who spoke next, suggested that Vibhishana ought to be shadowed to ascertain his nature and motives. Jambavan was of the opinion that Vibhishana's declaration should not be taken at face value. On the contrary, the latter's motives for coming over ought to be viewed with suspicion. Speaking next, Mainda felt that Vibhishana should be interrogated intensively and thoroughly. Rama then turned to Hanuman, who, speaking respectfully and choosing his words with great care as well as precision, said, "Rama, even Brihaspati, the god of intelligence, cannot match you in wisdom and eloquence. What then to speak of me? Yet you have asked me a question, and duty demands that I make my submission. In my humble view, there are many shortcomings in the advice tendered thus far. As far as I am concerned, I observed Vibhishana closely as he spoke on arrival. I could not detect any flaws in his demeanor, in the manner of his speaking, or in his choice of words. I am of the opinion that Vibhishana has come here after carefully examining all factors and being fully convinced that his brother Ravana is evil, malicious and sinful. His general behavior convinces me of the purity of his inner feelings and motives. O noble prince, I have said what my modest capabilities allow me to infer. I do hope you would forgive my shortcomings, if any, in my observations. You, of course, are the ultimate as well as the best judge of what ought to be done." It was now Rama's turn. Speaking calmly and with deliberation, he said, "I have heard all of you, and it is clear that your prime concern is for my safety. I am deeply touched by that feeling. Let me now give my views on this matter. As far as I am concerned, I cannot either forsake or abandon anyone who comes to me swearing friendship, no matter what his shortcomings. The Vedas emphatically declare that even an enemy must be granted protection if with palms joined he comes to one's door and seeks it. Clearly, I cannot ignore scriptural dictates. It is my bounden duty to assure protection and security to anyone who surrenders to me, saying, 'I am yours.' That applies to Vibhishana and indeed even to Ravana if he chooses to surrender. Sugriva, would you now please bring Vibhishana here?" When Vibhishana was brought to Rama's presence, the former formally introduced himself and sought refuge. With much love, Rama welcomed Vibhishana into his fold, after which he asked the latter to provide some information about Ravana's strength, military fortifications, etc., all of which Vibhishana offered in great detail. "Pleased with the cooperation," Rama said, "Vibhishana, after Ravana has been disposed of, I promise I shall crown you king of Lanka. And as a symbolic gesture of the formal coronation to come later, Rama asked Lakshmana to get some water from the sea nearby for consecration." The issue of what to do with Vibhishana having been amicably settled, crossing the ocean now became the most pressing and urgent issue. The advice of Vibhishana was sought, who reminded Rama and Lakshmana that the ocean came into existence because of the huge pit dug by King Sagara of the Ikshvaku race. The king of the ocean was certain to be most sympathetic to Rama, and it was best to make a submission to him. Accepting the advice, Rama then came to the shore to await the king of the ocean. Preparing a bed of kusa grass, Rama lay down on the sandy beach right next to where the waves were lashing, using his folded right arm as a pillow and facing east. And in that posture, he meditated. Meanwhile, back in Lanka, a demon named Shardula told Ravana, "O mighty and unvanquished one, a huge army of monkeys led by Sugriva is advancing towards Lanka. I strongly urge you to act immediately by sending an agent who can do some secret reconnaissance and bring back strategic information. Acting on the suggestion, Ravana then summoned one of his ministers named Shuka and said, "I want you to go at once to King Sugriva and convey to him in a pleasant manner the following message. Tell him, you are the son of King Viksharaja and belong to an eminent race. You are like a brother to me and I have done you no harm. How could my taking away the consort of Rama harm you in any way? You are wise and capable of sharp analysis. Reflect on what you are doing at present. Do you seriously believe that monkeys can ever cross over to Lanka? Even if the gods in heaven cannot penetrate Lanka, how then can your armies? It is therefore best for you to refrain from what you are now attempting to do." Shuka then transformed himself into a bird, flew to where Rama and his party were, and speaking from the air, delivered to Sugriva the message from Ravana. But before he could fly back, some of the monkeys seized Shuka and inflicted injuries. And even as they were preparing to kill him, Shuka wailed, "Kings do not kill envoys. I am but a mere messenger, and all I did was to deliver a message. Will no one stop what you are doing at present? Do you seriously believe that monkeys can ever cross over to Lanka? If the gods in heaven cannot penetrate Lanka, how then can your armies? Best for you to refrain from what you are now attempting to do." Shuka then transformed himself into a bird, flew to where Rama and his

0: Tsuka wailed. Kings do not kill envoys. I am but a mere messenger, and all I did was to deliver a message. Will no one stop this unworthy act? Responding to the plea, Rama commanded the monkeys to stop hurting Tsuka. Addressing Sugriva once more, Tsuka said, O Sugriva, I need a message from you for Ravana. If I do not take back a message, he would hunt me down and kill me. Responding to Tsuka, Sugriva said, Here is my message for your master. Tell him, O evil Rakshasa, you are not by any stretch of imagination my friend, relative or benefactor. As far as I am concerned, you are an enemy of Rama, who is my dear friend, having rescued me from Vali. Be warned that just as Vali who struck terror in you was killed by Rama, so would you be, and soon. Although Tsuka received a message to give to Ravana, he could not fly back on account of the injuries inflicted by the monkeys that had attacked him on arrival. Rama therefore graciously allowed Tsuka to be a member of his party and await the crossing of the ocean. The wait by the seashore continued. 3 days and nights passed, and yet there was no sign of the ruler of the seas. Angered by the insolence on the part of the king of the ocean and the lack of respect as well as consideration, Rama rose, bow in hand, and said to Lakshmana, This king has clearly misread my soft and mild approach, and it is time to teach him a lesson. Watch me now, as I with my bows and arrows cause water to part to make way for us, even as a mighty turbulence is created elsewhere by the overflow. As Rama rushed towards the ocean, Lakshmana intervened, held the bow, pleaded with Rama to desist from what he was about to do, and added, People of your stature do not yield so readily to anger. I am sure if you calm down, you can yourself devise a method by which our army can cross over. Meanwhile, alarmed at the unexpected turn of events, the king of the ocean promptly made his appearance. Apologizing profusely, he said, O mighty one descended from Raghu, you are well aware that all the five elements are under the control of the Almighty and cannot deviate from their assigned nature as well as duties. I very well appreciate that you have to cross the ocean. But let me tell you that this crossover is possible without parting the waters. Among the Vanaras, there is one named Nala, who is the son of Vishwakarma, the architect of the gods. Order Nala to build a bridge across the ocean, and he would do so in no time at all. Hearing this, Nala promptly approached Rama for permission to do what the king of the ocean had suggested, and the permission was readily granted. The Vanaras then immediately became furiously engaged in building a bridge across the ocean, enthused by the wonderful encouragement they constantly received from Rama. When the bridge was completed, there was of course the moment of exhilaration and cheer, but not wanting to waste time in celebrations, Rama ordered the army to cross over to Lanka immediately. I think I shall stop here for the day and pick up from here next time. Meanwhile, I thank you for being with me, and I do hope you are benefited by hearing the story of the Lord in his earlier incarnation as Lord Sri Rama. Hoping that you would join me again next week at the same time, let me now say goodbye. As usual, I dedicate this talk at the lotus feet of Swami. Jai Sai Ram.
1: That concludes this installment of the Ramayana series, and we do hope you would join us again next week at the same time for the continuation of the narration of the Yuddha Kanda. By way of giving you an update on the progress of the book on which this series is based, we are glad to inform you that the manuscript is ready and is in the process of getting typeset. A large fraction of the artwork is also ready, and they are amazing. Soon you would get glimpses in our website. The book would go to the printer by the end of September, and God willing, the book should be definitely out by birthday. We are told that following the story of Ramayana proper, the last part of the book would be devoted to Swami

teachings and how they tie up with the Ramayana. There would also be a DVD along with the book. On what? Well, you would have to wait to know more about that. Please do join us again next week. Till then, all the best. Jai Sai Ram.

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1: Dear listeners, Sai Ram. Greetings from Prashant Nilaya. Welcome to the series OMS, Oh My Sai. In this series, we present to you short episodes from the lives of devotees and students which make us exclaim in joy, Oh My Sai. This is a series of 100 episodes specially produced to commemorate the 100th year of the Divine Advent. In this episode, we have Brother Vinod Chakravarti of Sri Satya Sai Media Center sharing an OMS moment with us entitled Resurrected by Sai.

Om Shri Sai Ram. Welcome to yet another episode of OMS. This particular incident took place in the year 1985, Bhagwan's 60th birthday year. On one fine winter morning in the month of October, there was a loud knock on the room of warden sir in the senior boys hostel. The warden was given to understand that one of the research scholars was unable to breathe. Given that he is a chronic asthmatic patient, he was lying down without responding to any of the calls by his classmates. The warden, along with other teachers, immediately rushed him to the Puttaparthi General Hospital, where the doctors, upon seeing him, noticed that he was turning blue. He was not able to breathe. There was no pulse and there was no heartbeat. After a while, Dr. Chari, the medical superintendent then, was immediately rushed to the hospital. Upon examining, he said that the boy is no more. The warden and the medical superintendent had a chat and then they decided that they would immediately rush to Bhagwan's residence and informed Swami that one of the research scholars is no more. When they informed to Swami, Swami said, "Emi ledu, nothing will happen to him," and materialized Vibhuti and asked Dr. Chari to rub it on his chest and then put 3 packs of hot water on his back. Dr. Chari rushed to the ward where the lady doctor was attending to the research scholar and then rubbed on his chest the vibhuti given by Swami. And then he turned the body and then placed 3 hot water packs on his back. After a while, the warden, the lady doctor and the medical superintendent looked at each other. There was no response. Very hesitatingly, the warden moves out of the general hospital and makes his way to Bhagwan's residence. When Swami asks him what happened, the warden was not in a position to share the news. He was silent. And Swami says, "Nothing will happen to him," and hands over a flask of hot coffee and tells the warden, "Go and give it to the boy." The warden, who implicitly obeyed Bhagwan's commands, takes the flask of hot coffee and rushes back to the general hospital. Upon reaching the ward, the lady doctor who was attending to the boy looks at the warden and asks him, "What is this you have got?" The warden is not in a position to share anything. He just hands over the flask to the lady doctor and tells, "Give it to him." The lady looks at the warden and without uttering a word, the expression looks like, "What is wrong with you? How can I even give this to a dead boy?" But the warden just keeps quiet and continues to pray to Bhagwan. The lady doctor hesitatingly takes the flask and places it on the table next to the boy. All the doctors, including the medical superintendent and the warden, were expressionless. A white cloth was covered over the boy and nothing was seen. Suddenly, the warden noticed that there was a small finger movement. There was a small shake in his toes. And then he informs the medical superintendent that his toes are moving. Is this a sign of hope? The doctor places her finger on his nose to check if there is any breathing happening. There was a warm breath that she could feel. And she said, "Yes, the boy is breathing now." After connecting back the apparatus to his body, they begin to monitor him. He was not able to open his eyes, but he was able to respond to what they were speaking. The warden goes close to his ears and says, "Boy, Swami has sent coffee for you. Would you like to have?" And then the doctor takes a spoon of coffee and feeds him. Lo and behold, he sips it, and then all of them were surprised. And this happens slowly and steadily, spoon by spoon. In the meanwhile, as they were praying to Swami, there was a rush in the hospital. V.K. Narasimhan, the editor of Sanatana Sarathi then, comes inside the hospital along with Swami. Swami greets the doctors and the warden and asks, "How is the boy doing?" There was no answer from them. They just informed whatever had happened. Swami looks at V.K. Narasimhan and narrates what had happened and asks the warden, "Is the boy alive?" Warden submits, "Yes, Swami, he is getting back to his life." Swami then asks the doctor what had happened to him.
the doctor says there was no life in him. And then Swami asks, how do you know that there is no life in him? He says that there was no pulse, there was no heartbeat, the body was turning blue and it had become cold, and he is not responding to any of our conversations. According to medical parlance, this is pronounced dead. Swami says, oh, is it so? Then how did he get back to his life now? The doctor humbly submits, Swami, you are God. You can get back things to life. Listening to the reply of the doctor, Swami simply smiles, turns around and just opens the balcony door. Swami sees that there are about 40 to 50 students, all the classmates of the boy, who got to know that he is no more. They have come to pay their last respects. Swami looks at them, calls the warden and says, go and tell the boys whatever had happened here. The warden recounts this incident and says that Swami had confirmed that Swami had got back this boy to his life. The resurrection of Lazarus is one story which we read about during the times of Jesus. But in Satya Sai Avatar, there are innumerable such experiences. The story doesn't end here. As Swami was about to walk out of the ward, he materializes a kind of brownish chocolate and puts it inside the mouth of the boy and tells him, you'll become all right soon. And after going back to Mandir, Swami gives 3 more bottles of tablets with precise instructions how to consume them, when to consume them. With Bhagwan's grace, the student gets back to his normal life. Given the fact that he was pursuing his doctoral research program at the college, he successfully completes his research and gets his PhD and continues to take care of the activities in the hostel. Can there be a greater OMS moment than this? Bhagwan bringing back life into a dead person. Bhagwan is all grace, all love, all power. Any heart can beat anywhere, anytime with his pure, infinite love and grace. Sairam.

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You can also watch these episodes on our YouTube channel, Sri Satya Sai Official. Dear listeners, we hope you like this program. 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Thank you and a loving Sairam from Prachandinilayam.

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0: If one is not entertaining good in his thoughts, in his words, and in his deeds, how would Sai appreciate, like you, and confer joy on you? Oh, you, the devotees, think about it and let me know how Sai can confer joy and how Sai can like people who do not have good in thought, word, and action.
1: Film recording platoon chuchina. Film.

Sairam, you just heard the Divine Discourse delivered by Bhagwan Sri Satya Sai Baba to the students of the Sri Satya Sai Institute of Higher Learning in Prashanthinilam on 3rd September 1987. Bhagwan Baba said that since ancient times, it has been declared that four types of purusharthas, namely dharma, artha, kama and moksha, that is righteousness, wealth, desire and liberation, are the essential goals of human life. They help us to transform human nature into divine nature. But the youth of today are forgetting the first and the last, that is dharma and moksha, that is right conduct and liberation. Instead, they place undue importance on artha and kama, or wealth and desire. Unless regulated by the goals of righteousness and liberation, wealth and desire can lead to dangerous consequences. When dharma is associated with artha, it transforms it into dharmartha, and in that spirit one should approach kama. Then one may enjoy desire according to dharma. Once we saturate the first three goals with dharma, we will be able to attain moksha or liberation. Therefore, dharma should be present subtly in whatever we do in our lives. Thank you and Sai Ram.

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1: From the studios of Radio Sai at Prashanti Nilayam, I am Chandu Vijay and this is Love to Love. And today we have a talk by Sri Veda Narayanan. Sri Veda Narayanan, who is an alumnus of the Sri Sathya Sai Institute of Higher Learning, is currently a teacher of Sanskrit in the Sri Sathya Sai Higher Secondary School. He joined Swami's College in 1976 and in 1981, after his graduation, did his Master's in Philosophy from the Bangalore University and later did his Master's in Sanskrit from Mysore University. In the year 2004, he received the National Award for Best Teacher from the then President of India, late Dr. APJ Abdul Kalam. From the past few decades, he has been leading the early morning Vedic invocation in the ashram and the Vedic chanting in Sai Kulwant Hall. This talk was delivered on the 20th of November 2016 in Dharmakshetra as a part of the Samarpan series. Stay tuned, dear listeners. Interspersed and after the talk, we have some lovely bhajans from the album Bhavanjali Volume 9. And with that, over to Sri Veda Narayanan.
2: My most prayerful salutations at the divine lotus feet of my mother Sai. Most revered Bhagawan, respected elders and dear sisters and brothers, Sairam to all of you. Wow, nice to see such a hall filled, full to capacity. What a great fortune for me today to be here. Today afternoon I was here and they took me to the Swami's residence there, Satya Deep. And what a beautiful name. The flame of truth. And where it is in this Dharma Kshetra, in this temple of Dharma. This is an oasis, it is a lighthouse for all the Bombay people. It is on the top of the mountain. So here, for the solace of the mind, you come over here and enjoy the company of the Lord so beautifully. What a great fortune for me to be here today. Avijananti maam mutaha manushim tanumastritam param bhavam ajananto Mayi Bhuta Maheshwaram. Lord Krishna has said in Bhagavad Gita, just because I am in a human garb, foolish people think that I am just like one among them. They don't realize the fact that I am the Lord of the universe. It is verily true, Bhagavan, to be here today. Avijananti maam mutaha manushim tanumastritam param

that I am the Lord of the universe. It is verily true, Bhagavan, even today in your case. Many of us had the close association with you. We took you for granted. We thought that this is the form is going to be with us all the time. And never in the history of mankind there was an avatar like Sati Sai avatar. How many lives he has touched in this avatar through his selfless love? How many lives? And it is a unique avatar. And the philosophy of Sati Sai avatar, he has made an entire section of society to do selfless service for the entire humanity, which no avatar could do. All the other avatars previously, they have all come down for vanquishing of the evil through annihilation. That is the path they have followed. But our beloved Bhagavan has taught us to relinquish all the evil through selfless love. And this is the path, and this is the source, and this is the goal. And he has given us the greatest opportunity to participate in his greatest mission. It was way back 46 years ago, I had the greatest good fortune of having the darshan of this beautiful form. To be precise, it was the 22nd August 1968. It was a Thursday. That is the day Bhagawan gave me his first darshan back in Prashanthi Nilayam. To tell me a little bit of my background, I am fortunate enough to born in a very religious, God-fearing family. My father was a staunch follower of Ramakrishna Paramahamsa, the saint of Dakshineshwar. And it was during that period of time, around 1964-65, there was an article of Bhagavan Sri Sati Sai Baba in the Illustrated Weekly of India. It was not a very positive article. They were mentioning about the miraculous powers, the so-called miraculous powers of Bhagavan, and it was not a very positive article. And my father, who was a follower of Ramakrishna Paramahamsa, in his work, my father has read somewhere that Siddhas and Yogis should not perform miracles because it comes in the way of their self-realization. So father felt that why this man is wasting away all his spiritual energy without working for his own salvation. So from the beginning, father did not like Sri Sati Sai Baba. But when God wants to enter your heart, he will find his way and no one can stop him. On that fateful day, father has taken me to the temple in front of our house, and we are standing in front of the shrine, and when we were praying, our neighbor happened to come there with all the enthusiasm, and he said, "You know, I went to Puttaparthi, I saw Sai Baba. Sai Baba gave me interview." Father was not at all interested. But to top it all, he took out a book and said, "I brought this book for you." Now, not to show disrespect, that also in front of the shrine, father quietly took the book, he brought it home and he left it there. He never bothered to even look at it. My father was a lawyer by profession, and morning he has gone to the court and mother was alone at home. Suddenly she found this one new book. So she started going through the book. She found it very, very interesting. And when father came back home, she asked about the book. "Where did you get this? And did you go through it?" Father said no, and he was not interested in it. But mother was insistent, "Just go through it. It is really nice, but

father, just to get rid of the nagging from mother, just casually took the book and opened a page. It was a discourse from our Bhagavan. The paragraph said, Ramakrishna Paramahamsa says Siddhas and Yogis should not perform miracles. Neither am I a Siddha, nor am I a Yogi. I am the very same Rama and Krishna who has come down as Bhagavan Sri Sathya Sai Baba. Whenever God decides, nothing can stop him. And father was shocked. He went through the book. And at the end of it, he thought to himself, if whatever is said in this book is true, I should make a visit to Puttaparthi. So, there he was. Those days he ventured to go to Puttaparthi because it took 3 days from Kerala to reach Puttaparthi. After reaching there with my eldest brother, Bhagavan of course called them for an interview. Straight away, my Swami asked my eldest brother, why did you stop your education? He was doing his final year engineering. Due to some circumstances, he discontinued his education. This was the background. Swami straight away asked, why did you stop your education? Because from God's eye, nothing is concealed. All our lives are open to him. And Bhagavan said, go write your examination. I will be with you. I will grant you the degree. Go. And after the first interview, when father came back to Kerala, he was totally a changed man. He felt that God is walking on this earth and it is the bounden duty of every human being to go and have his darshan. Otherwise, they will miss something terrible in their life. So he decided, my life's aim will be, whoever comes, I am going to talk about Sri Sathya Sai Baba. So throughout his life, whichever stranger comes, he used to talk about Swami to them. And this is how the life started. My mother was the happiest person because she has already become the first devotee. And what about me? I was so small. I was hardly 3-4 years old, and I can say a bundle of energy, very hyper in nature. I cannot sit quiet even for a moment. Mischiefs to the maximum. This was my nature. And just to control me, because mother could not stand all my demands, so she said, whatever you want, you ask Swami. You chant Om Sri Sai Ram and your wish will be fulfilled. Really? All my wish will be fulfilled? I questioned her. Mother said, definitely it will be fulfilled. You chant Om Sri Sai Ram. How many times you want me to chant? I cannot go on chanting. You tell me how many times I will do that. So just to make me keep quiet for some time, what she did do? She told me, chant 108 times. So that at least that much time she can bear from me. So, 108, I was too small to understand what was 108. I asked, what is 108? Then she thought of a plan. She said, it's very simple. Look like this. Close your fingers. 1, 2, 3, 4, 5, 6, 7, 8, 9, 10. Each time chanting Om Sri Sai Ram. And while doing this, once you complete a cycle, close one finger. So it will become 40, 50, 60. This will become 100, another 8, this is 108. But I thought that I understood it correctly. So whenever I wanted something, what I used to do, Om Sri Sai Ram 10 in this fingers, Om Sri Sai Ram another 10 in this finger, and 8. This 28 used to be my 108. Believe me, anything I thought I wanted, it happened. Miracles used to happen. And those were the days we very frequently used to go to Prashanthinilayam.
And whenever we used to go to Puttaparthi, there is one desire that we should have an interview with Bhagavan. And whenever I felt the day we should have an interview with Bhagavan, 28 times Om Sri Sai Ram, rest assured Swami used to call for an interview. But at the same time, my mischief did not come down. Before Swami used to come for darshan, and those were the days there is no Sai Kulwand Hall. If we sit in front of the mandir, we could see the Chitravati River. That is how the whole area was. But I used to play in the sand, throw sand here and there, because it was filled with sand in front of Swami's mandir. And I used to disturb all the devotees next to me. So one day, one of the devotees got really fed up with me. And he said, "What a naughty child you are. You can't even sit quiet for 2 minutes. Look, Swami is going to come out now. Today he is come and scold you." "Swami scolding me? No, he will not scold me," I retorted. "Definitely today you are going to get scolding from Swami." "No, Swami will not scold me. Do you want to see? In fact, Swami will call me for an interview," I said. Now this devotee looked at me. "For you interview you will never get. Is it? This is a challenge for me. This is a prestige question." So here was little Dhruva sitting closed eyes 28 times Om Sri Sai Ram. And evening Bhagavan beautifully came out of the interview room. He came in front of me. He looked at me and asked, "Hey, where is your father?" I said, "Swami, he's sitting over there. Go for an interview." I looked at the devotee next to me. His eyeballs have almost come out of the socket. "No, I am not satisfied. Swami standing in front of me." I got up, stood and looked at him like this and walked to the interview room. This is how Swami placed the power of Namasmarana in my heart. In this world, whatever you want, God's name is the most powerful thing. If you have God's name, you can conquer anything and everything in this life. Swami put that seed of Namasmarana in my young heart way back then. So, after finishing, but at the same time, my mischief continued, being the bundle of energy. Only thing is, I was very bad in my studies. I could not concentrate on my studies. With divine grace, I managed to pass my 10th class with a 3rd class. And of course, now what next? You have to join some college. Father, the local colleges, they all know father. They got lot of respect for my father. So they all promise, "We'll give you a seat. Don't worry about your son. We'll take care of it." But I was not satisfied. Because my desire was, how nice if I could get seat in Swami's college. So one day, I ventured to tell my dad, "Father, I wanted to join Swami's college." Father looked at me and said, "With your 3rd class, you dream of joining Swami's college?" I said, "You don't worry that part. You just help me, you permit me. Rest of the thing, I will take care. You know Om Sri Sai Ram 28 times. And believe it or not, I got selected for Swami's college. After completing my 2 years of pre-university classes, Swami commanded me to take chemistry, botany and zoology for my BSc course. So I was doing that. I completed that also. Now what next? Those were the days in Vrindavan, the good old Vrindavan. Brother Bhaskar can tell you much more than me. And those were the good old days in Vrindavan. Everything we used to, our whole life, it used to be centered around Swami. All our education was secondary for us, but don't follow it now. That was those days. It was centered around Swami, and everything we used to ask Swami what to do. So, those were the days in Swami's college. The post-graduation classes have not yet started.
But Swami, out of his infinite mercy and love, is to allow the boys to stay in the hostel and to go to the Central College in Bangalore University for the post-graduation and come back. So, each of us applied, and in Bangalore University, each of the department used to start on different days. It is not like a common reopening day, like June 1st. So each of the department used to start at their own time. So the first day of the college reopening, we had the golden good fortune of going to Swami, taking his Pada Namaskar, seeking his permission for the first day in the college. Swami asked me, what subject did you get? Before I could answer, Swami said, "Hey, nee philosophy cheste bagundra. If you do philosophy, it'll be nice." Philosophy? I can't even spell it properly. Now Swami is giving me, do philosophy. My God, what is this? But I did not answer anything. I took Pada Namaskar, went to the college, and during the interval time I searched where the philosophy department. Went to the department, saw the notice board. Luckily for me, they have closed all the admission 1 week prior to that. And classes have already started. I left a sigh of relief. So, came back confidently back to Vrindavan that day. Next day morning, every day we used to take Pada Namaskar before going to the classes. What a great opportunity. Get God's Pada Namaskar every day before going to college. It was worth it. So, second day, when I was taking the Namaskar, I thought Swami has forgotten the previous day's question. There comes again, "Hey, what is your subject?" Swami said, "Ni philosophy cheste baundi." Again, second time Swami is telling, do philosophy. I said, "Swami," I went and saw admission is closed. Swami looked at me and said, "Poi aduku, go and ask." I said, going and asking which university is going to give you admission. See, first of all, you should minimum have a degree in that particular subject. Then possibly you can do the post-graduation. I didn't even have I am a science graduate. How can I directly jump into philosophy and do it? Swami said, go and ask. So I was so confident that I am not going to get. But this is the second time Swami is repeating the same question to me. So I decided Swami really wanted me to do philosophy. So I said, "Swami, if by chance I don't get, then I thought wise enough, and I told Swami, shall I do privately? That is, stay in the hostel, you learn and go and write the examination." Swami said, looked at me sternly, and if you don't get, do privately. So Swami was bent upon me doing philosophy. That day I went to the department, and went to the philosophy department. It was wide open. So I knocked at the door, went inside, and the professor was sitting there. I cleared my throat and said, "Sir, I am very much interested in philosophy." The next sentence he looked at me and said, "You are welcome to the department." I said, sir, wait a minute. I am a science graduate. I have absolutely no idea of philosophy. Doesn't matter. I said, "Sir, I don't have an application form." Doesn't matter. Then I said, "Sir, I have already joined another department. I have already paid the fees." "No problem at all. From tomorrow you can come and attend the classes." When God decides something, nothing in this world can come in the way. So I came back to Vrindavan. And went inside Swami's room. Swami was just relaxing on his couch. And Swami looked at me. "Emira, what happened?" Swami asked. "Swami, by your grace, I got into philosophy." "Cheppanu kada, I told you already, you know." Swami said, "That is how I got into philosophy. But it was too much for me. It was such an abstract subject and I could not follow anything at all. My grades started going down and down and down in each and every examination. And the all-knowing Lord used to come and ask, how is your philosophy? Full philosophy.
philosophy. So this was the situation. And here is a strange subject I am struggling with. During that period of time, during it was Dasara, we all went to Prashantinilayam. And when we went to Prashantinilayam, Swami called us all the, some of the senior boys for an interview with one of the guests. And Swami is always proud of his children. So whenever the guest used to come, whether it is governor of Karnataka or the, always Swami want to project his boys. If some good singers are there, Swami used to say, you know, this boy is the grandson of M.S. Subbalakshmi, Swami will say. So Swami is proud and Swami wanted to especially showcase his boys. So like that, Swami looked at me. I know, I was praying that Swami should not say. Swami said, this boy, M.A. philosophy, first rank gold medal, Swami said. I couldn't even face Swami. I just put my head down and praying, Swami, please don't take away whatever little respect I have. So this was the situation. So I just put my head down and I was praying. But whenever God says something, nothing can stop it, as I told you. When my final exam results came, it was first rank gold medal for the entire university. All glory to God. Sadbhi lilaya proktam shilalikhitam aksharam asadbhi shapadenapi jalair likhitam aksharam. There's a beautiful Sanskrit couplet which says that the great ones, even casually, playfully they say something, it is like engraving on a rock. Shilalikhitam aksharam. Whereas the lowly ones, even if they tell an oath, it is like writing on water. When God decides something, Swami never says something playfully. Whatever He says, it is the Vedavani. And after finishing my MA philosophy, I came back in 1982 in Prashantinilayam. Of course, the philosophy department was not there. So Swami commanded me to go and teach Vedam for all the children in the higher secondary school. That is how en masse learning of the Vedam started from 1982. So I was teaching all the students in the higher secondary school. Till then, only few boys used to learn Vedas and used to chant the Vedas. Later, it was during that period of time, after around 83, there was a need for Sanskrit teacher in the higher secondary school. So the principal went and approached Swami. Swami, we need a Sanskrit teacher in higher secondary school. Swami said that Vedanarayan is sitting there jobless, take him. Now regarding my Sanskrit, I have to tell you something. In my school days, in my 8th grade, my father, he wanted me to learn Sanskrit so much. So with his influence, he managed to get a Sanskrit teacher for our school. But it was a disastrous subject for me. I couldn't make out the head and tail of it. All the time I was cursing myself. And I remember that after my 10th class examination, coming back home, and I told father, for your sake, I took this subject. Never again in my life, I am going to touch this Sanskrit. Now, this is my background. Okay. So, when principal called me and told, I have good news for you. What, sir? Swami has told, he is going to send you for teaching Sanskrit. I said, what? You mean Sanskrit? No way. Because that is one subject I hate most. And I don't know anything about it. Honestly, I don't know anything. But with Swami, you had to be very, very careful. You had to be mentally prepared. So what I did, I went and borrowed some books from the higher secondary school to find out what the syllabus is like.
I could not make anything out of it. So safely I closed it, gave it back to them, and quickly wrote off a letter to Swami. Defense, better too. So it seems, Swami, you have told principal that you are going to send me for teaching Sanskrit. I don't know anything in Sanskrit, Swami. Because of my ignorance, I don't want the students to suffer. But if you're very, very particular that I should teach Sanskrit, give me the lowermost classes. Because all the 10th and 12th class, 12th grade, it is the national examination. So I wrote this letter to Swami. So, I mean, out of his mercy, he took the letter, read the letter, he folded it and kept it. I felt very happy because Swami did not say anything. Almost 1 month passed, I was enjoying his darshan every day. Again, that fateful day, Swami came out of the interview room and principal was there with a file. He was sitting there. He got up and said, Swami, we need a Sanskrit teacher. I have already told where he is. Swami looked, hey, come here, he said. So I went in front of him. I was looking pitifully at him. Swami, real mercy. Swami said, go and teach Sanskrit. Before I could utter a word, take Pada Namaskar, he said. I took Pada Namaskar and I got up. Then the merciful Lord told me, start with lower classes. All right. So, concession is there. Then I said, Swami, when to join? Swami just thought for a while and said, join on the Vinayaka Chaturthi day. Vinayaka Chaturthi, you all know, it is a national holiday in India. So Swami said, go and join on the Vinayaka Chaturthi day. I went and told principal, sir, Swami told me to join on Vinayaka Chaturthi day. No problem, I am going to call all the students that day to the school. You can start the classes. But miraculously something happened. From that very day, Vinayaka Chaturthi, a subject I did not know anything, by looking at it, all things, all the grammar, I started understanding in no time. That is the grace of the Lord. The moment he said, take my Pada Namaskar, Nimitta Matram Bhavasavyasaji, he says in Bhagavad Gita, you become a mere instrument. Do you think you are doing it? Take refuge in me. Sarva dharman parityajya mam ekam charanam braja aham tvam sarva pabebhyo mokheshyami.

0: Welcome back, dear listeners. We will now continue with the talk by Sri Vedanarayanan on his journey with Sai.
1: Surrender to me alone. Bhagavan is there to take care of everything. You think that you are doing this, you are doing that, you are nothing. Be a mere instrument and Swami takes care of everything. That is how I have been teaching Sanskrit all three these number of years. And it was during 1983-84. I was staying in Prashanthi Nilayam. Swami has given me in the old, it is called the old hostel, because first when the college started, it is extension of East Prashanthi, there was a small room is there. So I was staying there and I used to lead a very rigorous life. Get up early in the morning at 2:30, have cold water bath, do Surya Namaskar, do the meditation, do the japa. Always, it was an amazing time, totally focused on Swami. It was an amazing time. And during that period of time, my health was perfectly well. I did not have any problem. And due to the seasonal changes now and then, if I used to have some kind of, health issues, like cold and cough, I used to take little Swami's vibhuti and that's it. Everything used to be fine. And it was during that period of time, it all started with diarrhea. Next day, vomiting and high fever. See, I for one would never ever want to miss Swami Darshan. In fact, that is the greatest wealth today I have. I think almost every day, morning and evening, if I am there in Prashanthi Nilayam, I had that day Swami's Darshan. I never missed even one darshan. So, because this was too much for me, I could not go for Swami Darshan for two continuous days. Then I sent a letter to Swami. Swami, I am suffering from high fever and vomiting and diarrhea. Look at Swami's compassion. Swami that time called Mr. Kudumbarao, who was in charge of Prashanthi Nilayam then. Swami called him and said, see, this boy is suffering. Why don't you take one doctor and show? So doctor came that day, Kudumbarao, to that old hostel. And the doctor examined me and asked, so for how long are you having? I said, last 3 days, sir. Last 3 days. What medicine did you take? I took Swami's vibhuti, sir. He said, what? Swami's vibhuti? What is wrong with you? You are all educated class. Do you think only by eating Swami's vibhuti you are going to get cured like this? So Kudumbarao was more cleverer. He said, you know, along with Swami's vibhuti, if you take medicine along with Swami's vibhuti, the vibhuti will act as a catalyst, so you will get cured fast. Good. So the next day, what had happened, the doctor has to go and report to Swami. And he went and told Swami, Swami, the boy is having last 3 days diarrhea and vomiting and high fever. And he has not taken any medicine. He is eating only your vibhuti. All-knowing Lord. Mind you, Bhagavan is the doctor of doctors. He is the lawyer of lawyers. He knows everything. But when a person who has studied a particular knowledge, a branch, and who has got a degree, when he comes and says, Swami, this is the right thing to do, Swami says, yes. So Swami said, did he do that? Very, very wrong. So Swami also added to the fuel. So the doctor came, he was very upset with me. He said, I have to take you to the hospital, general hospital. So that was the Shivaratri time. And the previous Shivaratri, they have just opened, it was a small building. Before the hospital was on the mountain top, that had just shifted to the new building. On the Shivaratri day, Swami had opened that. So he has shifted me to that hospital room. And on the Shivaratri day, the hospital was completing the first anniversary and Swami had told them that I am going to come to hospital. So I was admitted in the hospital. It was on the Shivaratri day, Swami did come to the hospital. And he came straight to the room where I was lying. He came and said, you fellow, you deserve it. You deserve it. When you are sick, you don't take medicine. Swami then said, you eat only vibhuti. I said, Swami, give me prasadam. For you, I'll never give you, he said. He scolded me nicely. Then he went to the other room where the doctors have arranged. Those were the good old days that Swami is to even allow to do Pada Puja. So the doctors have asked, Swami has asked, what do you want for first anniversary? They said, Swami, we wanted to do your Pada Puja. Then Swami said, yes. So those were the good old days Swami used to sit. And they used to wash Swami's feet nicely. And they used to apply the sandal paste. And just imagine God sitting in front of you and doing the Ashtotara Nama of the Lord. After finishing almost half an hour it took, the loving Lord came back to my room again. And this time he got me one grapefruit. He said, open your mouth, he said, all his anger. I opened my mouth and he put it in my mouth and he went back to the mandir. They were giving me continuous drip. So my diarrhea had stopped, fever has abated. But I was feeling miserable. Without having darshan, sitting in the hospital, what am I going to do? So I asked the doctors, don't you think I am all right now? They said, yes. Then why don't you discharge me? They also felt it is okay, so they discharged me. After going to mandir, I wrote a letter to Swami. Swami, by your grace, I have become all right. Now they have discharged me and I have come back. And those days, Brother Vijay Bhaskar, remember, whenever we wanted to give a letter to Swami, you write the letter to Swami, directly walking into the interview room, open the door, whoever is there, you hand over the letter, immediately it has to be taken to Swami. Any number of letters, in any day, just imagine the chance what we had. We are the VIPs, if you say. So that is the type how Swami used to look after us. So I sent this letter. I wrote a letter. It was around 10 o'clock. And Swami was inside the room. I went and straight away gave the letter. And it was taken to Swami. Swami read the letter. And he sent me a strange message. Till then, Swami was providing me free food from the canteen. Swami said, whatever you want, you go and eat in the canteen. I will pay for you. You don't worry. So that was this thing Swami. Swami sent me a message saying that, ask him not to eat in the canteen. His parents are here. At that time, parents had just moved over to Prashantanilayam. Swami had given them a room. Swami said, let him go and eat in the house. Ask him to be very careful about his diet. Let him take only bland food. I was started wondering, why Swami is giving all these instructions? I am perfectly all right now. After all, it was a diarrhea and vomiting. Why so much? But Swami knew the best. Within 1 week, my fever shot up. And there was excruciating pain on the lower abdomen. All continuous vomiting and also diarrhea. So doctor came and told, I have to shift you back into the hospital. I was shifted back into the hospital and they found that I was suffering from malignant malaria, which has affected my liver. And in turn, the pain was so excruciating, the liver has bloated up. So they found that the medical record, even today they have kept, they say that liver has stopped working. No. They started decomposing inside. This was the situation. And the pain was so excruciating. So I had high fever. And to top it all, both my kidneys failed. There was no urine secretion at all for 36 hours. So I knew that my condition is quite bad. I asked the student who was helping me in the hospital, just get me a pen and paper. Lying down, I wrote a letter to Swami, most dearest Bhagavan, I think my last days have come. I am not afraid of death because one day everyone has to die. But I have only one prayer in my heart. Before I close my eyes, Swami, just give me one darshan of yours. I don't want anything else in this life. I sent that letter. Next day, I fell into a coma. Now, this was told to me by the student who was helping me. The doctors were discussing, the superintendent of the hospital and another doctor, superintendent felt that there is no point in keeping me in the hospital because it was not such an advanced hospital. They want to send me to Bangalore. But the other doctor said, there's no point in sending to Bangalore because he's hardly going to live for another few hours. Having stayed in Prashanthinilayam, let him die in Prashanthinilayam. Why do you want to send him? He will die on the way. So this was the conversation between the superintendent and the other doctor, which was overheard by the boy who was helping me. He went for darshan in the morning, and when Swami came, he boldly got up and told Swami, "Swami, Vedanarayan is going." Swami asked, "Where?" "Swami, I heard the doctor saying that he will not survive." Then Swami called one of the doctors who was sitting in the veranda and asked him, "How is that boy?" He said, "Swami, forgive us. Our medical science cannot do anything for that boy. His liver has completely gone. His kidneys have totally failed. Now, if you interfere, he may live. Otherwise, there is absolutely no chance of his living." This is what the doctor reported to Swami. Swami, many times he has said, "My love for you is like that of thousands of mothers. You cannot possibly understand one mother's love. How can you possibly understand thousands of mothers' love?" I came to know that Swami did not even have food that day. Immediately after bhajan, though both his drivers were absent that day, Swami called one of the sevadals and said, "Bring me a car." He straight away came to the hospital. He came to near my bed. I was semi-conscious. Swami said, "Hey, Vedanarayan, open your eyes. I have come." I opened my eyes. I saw the beautiful form of the Lord in front of me. Swami waved his hand, created vibhuti. He unbuttoned the shirt and he applied the vibhuti on the liver which was protruding out. Then Swami did not want to discuss my case in front of me. He called all the doctors to the next room. He started asking each and every doctor, "What is your diagnosis? What is your diagnosis?" Then one of the doctors says, "Swami, for 36 hours he has not secreted urine and it is in a very dangerous state." Swami said, "Why you people did not inform me before?" Then Swami said, "Do whatever you can. We should not lose the boy." After saying that, Swami came back to the room. Why I am telling all these details is, for some of you, how it will be to be with Swami, just to give you the taste of it. Swami came back to the room. There was absolutely, his royal throne was not there. Nothing else was there other than my cot, which was towards a wall. Swami literally shifted me towards the wall and he sat on the patient's cot. Just imagine the compassion of the Lord, and he held my hand. I said, "Swami, I cannot take anything orally. They used to give me a spoonful of coconut water and I used to vomit it out with basins full of bile because the liver had completely gone. Again and again they used to feed me. Swami, I cannot take anything orally." Swami said, "Who said? Come on, give me that coconut water." Swami took it in his hand. He gently parted my mouth and my lips and poured the entire coconut water into my mouth and it went inside. "So beautifully you are drinking," Swami saying. "Come on, give me more." But it was not there. One of the doctors had the presence of mind. She went and took some distilled water, put some glucose and gave it in Swami's hand. Swami made me drink again. And so lovingly he said, "Whenever you have vomiting sensation, put an ice cube in your mouth. You will not vomit." Swami said, "I will go to Mandir. I will send you one Viva bottle. I will send you an electrode. Keep drinking that." Look at the compassion of the Lord. In that particular duration of time, every moment I used to get one injection. So, almost 36 bottle of saline I gone inside. I told Swami, I cannot take any more injections, Swami, it is too much for me. And Swami said, doctors buddhi ledu. No common sense for doctors. You come and prick my child so much, when you fall sick, I'll bring such big needles and I will prick all of you, Swami said. So that was the love of the Lord. Then Swami said, just check his blood pressure. Then one of the doctors came and checked my blood pressure. It was very high, like 200 and by 150. Or Swami said, it's too high. Perfect blood pressure should be 120 by 80. And Swami smilingly said, just check my BP, how much it is. And in front of us, the doctor put that and checked the BP. It was 120 by 80. See my BP, it is perfect. That is how, with so much of love, for half an hour, Swami spent in the hospital, then said, you will be all right, don't worry. Then, Bhagavan went to Mandir. This again I was told, there again my students and the other staff, they were waiting there. Swami went and told them, do you know? With all seriousness, Bhagavan said, I went to hospital, Vedanarayan is dead. So, all are stunned and they were looking, hey, when I am here, how can he die there? Look at the compassion of the Lord. Swami had told the doctor that they should go and report about my condition every day. The next, after Swami left, within half an hour, my kidney started functioning normally. Now, but next day, something else happened. My entire body has turned yellow. Because my liver has gone, I was suffering from deep jaundice. The whole body has turned yellow. So, when the superintendent early in the morning went and reported to Swami, Swami, the boy is suffering from jaundice. Swami waved his hand and created a beautiful lemon. Swami said, put it in the milk, make whey water. That you, in the medical parlance, you have to remove the fat of the milk and that the thin water should be. Swami said, give this and he'll be. So they were making me drink that. Within 2 days' time, the loving Lord came back to the hospital again. He came to the room. This time, of course, there was a folding iron chair which was kept there. Swami pulled that. He sat there. Of course, to keep his lotus feet, that beautiful footstool was not there. He lifted his feet and put it on the cot and he relaxed and sat. He created vibhuti and he applied again. And he almost spent half an hour assuring me that I'll be all right. And even after this second visit of Swami, still my fever was going very, very high. It was unable to control. It was during that period of time, I had a dream of Swami in the hospital. See, for me, usually I don't get any dream. Neither good, bad, neither Swami's dream or nothing I get. But Swami has said that whenever Swami comes in the dream, only with his sankalpa, you can have Swami's dream. Even if you imagine, you cannot have Swami's dream. Unless Swami want to convey something to you, Swami comes in the dream. In the dream, I found that I have become perfectly all right and I have been discharged from the hospital. And that day, night, from 1982, Swami gave few of us the golden opportunity to sleep every day night next to his room in the mandir. So as usual, with the other boy, I had gone upstairs to do my duty. So usually at night, Swami keep his door closed. That day in the dream, I find that all the doors to the bedroom, leading to the bedroom of Swami, it is open. There was light in his room. And the moment Swami saw me outside, Swami got up his bedroom, straight he came outside. With all, you know, the amount of joy in his face, oh, have you come back? I said, Swami, by your grace, I am perfectly all right now. Swami said, very happy, take Pada Namaskar. I took Swami's Pada Namaskar. Swami went back, something strange I saw. Because the cot I could see, there was no pillow, absolutely nothing was there except a quilt. And Swami went and sat on the bed. And Swami was shivering. Swami was shivering, nothing to cover. So whatever the quilt which was there on the cot, he was trying to take that and he was trying to cover. I asked the boy next to me, what is wrong? Swami is not well. And the boy told me, you know, from this morning, Swami is suffering from malaria. In my dream, I found that day morning, I have been discharged. Now, good old days, Swami used to take up other people's disease and he used to suffer. Because it is our karma that whether we get diseases, it is because of our previous karma. But when we get disease, what do? We cry out to God, God, please save me, please save me. How long a mother can hear the cry? So, somebody has to, the law of karma, Swami says, I will never interfere because I have made the rule. So somebody has to suffer. So Swami is to take upon himself and suffer. This was a shock for me. And from the dream, when I opened my eyes, I was still in the hospital. I could not take the dream. I started crying so loudly that doctors from downstairs came running upstairs. What happened? I told them I had a dream like this. Morning, first thing, go and plead with Swami that Swami should not do this. Swami should not take. I know this is my karma which I have to undergo, but I don't want Swami to suffer. They told, no, it's only a dream. Go to sleep. And slowly I was crying and slowly I went back to sleep. And the dream continued from where it left. I was standing and crying upstairs. Swami kept on looking at me. Suddenly he got up. He came. When he came out, I ran towards him. I hugged his feet and said, Swami, please don't do this. I know that this is my karma which I have to undergo. But I don't want you to suffer, Swami. Please. Then Swami said, hey, I still remember. Swami looked at me and said, ee dehaniki emundra? What is there for this body? I can take anything like this and leave it like this. You cannot do it. Take my padanamaskar, he said. I took his padanamaskar and the dream ended. The next day morning, my fever touched normal. Bhagawan again came to the hospital for a third visit. Now, Bhagawan came to my room, created vibhuti and applied the vibhuti and said, now onwards, you can have normal food. Then, the next day, of course, Swami went off to Ooty. But here, one thing I wanted to recollect is, dear sisters and brothers, just imagine, here is a lesson for so many of them. For the doctor who said that, is vibhuti going to cure you? You are not taking any medicine. Now, what is that which really cured me? Is it the medicine or is it the vibhuti? So, when this is a lesson for many of the people, when they couldn't do anything, they said that medical science, Swami, we cannot do anything. Now you have to interfere with his life. So that is how, if I am standing here in front of you today, it is because of the bhiksha of life what he has given in my hands. And it will be ungrateful on my part if I cannot serve him back with the life bhiksha what he has given me. During that period of time, my father was visiting me in the hospital. He was around 75 years old then. One day he was coming to the hospital. Suddenly he felt giddy. During that period of time, he fell down. He tried to get up, he could not. So he also had to be brought to the hospital in a stretcher. And when they x-rayed it, they saw that He had broken the neck of femur bone. In the, that means in that age, even if you operated, he cannot walk at all. He has to, rest of his life, he has to continue in a wheelchair. And in Swami's hospital at that time, there was no orthopedic department. So they felt that it is better father is taken to the hospital in Bangalore. During that period of time, Swami has already left for Ooty. So I had to, who else will take? Nobody else is there. So father on one bed and myself on other bed in a van, we are taken to the hospital. In Swami's hospital in Vrindavan also at that time, there was no orthopedic department. My brother was then working in the military. So for his parents, he could get the medical service. So we had to take him to the Bangalore military hospital. So in the doctor saw and said that he has to undergo a surgery. He has to undergo a surgery, but they cannot promise whether he can walk or not. So what else? So I wrote a letter to Swami. Swami, we have nobody other than you. Father also has fallen down and he has broken his bones, Swami. They say that he has to undergo a surgery. Swami, you only have to bless. I had sent the letter and the day of surgery was fixed. And just before taking him to the theater, they decided that they will take some x-ray and see. They took one x-ray, second x-ray, third x-ray. They could not find where the breakage was. And father walked out of the hospital. This is the Lord who is with us. What he cannot do. Kartum akartum anyatha akartum shakyaha. Whatever he want, he can get it done that way. Only thing is, what Swami asks, Swami asks in turn, only your love and love and love alone. Every moment of our life, it is, don't ever think that because I had the physical proximity, Swami took care of me. Absolutely no. Each and every one of you, the moment you call Sai Ram, he is there in front of you. It is just there in front of you. It is faster than your mobile call. At least few numbers you have to press there. Here just say Sai Ram and Sai Ram is there holding your hand. Innumerable number of instances. Innumerable. It is not that physically Swami is not there. Now you don't have the opportunity. Why? Just yes, love and love alone. Every moment of our life, it is, don't ever think that because I had the physical proximity, Swami took care of me. Absolutely no.

It is not that physically Swami is not there, now you don't have the opportunity. Why? Just yesterday, I am just coming to Bangalore to come over here. You know that the flight ticket is booked and basic thing what you should have is a photo identity. So I had my driving license in the... I just came from the school, after finishing the school, so the taxi has already come in a hurry-burry. I just got into the car and the car has left and it is going out of the Gopuram gate. My phone is ringing. Why? So it is from my home. The server maid, she has called me. I said, what happened? He said, you have left your wallet here. Where I have left? Usually, I carry the wallet in my school bag. So in the hurry-burry, I have come and kept the school bag on the cot, had my food and I have started. So she said, the school bag is on the cot. Why it should be there? Let me keep it in its proper place. When she has taken the bag, can you imagine from the bag, how can a thing just jump out? She says, the wallet just jumped out of this and I say that this is your wallet. And she calls and says, come on, here is the wallet. Imagine without that, even if it had crossed almost like half an hour I would have driven, again I would have not realized it. But even I could have not come here. So to the minutest extent, to what an extent God can take care of us, I'll tell you. Remember that every moment of our life is a miracle. Only thing is, God does not stand there and says, waiting like our human being, no, tell me thanks. No. It is our duty to see Lord's hand and say, Lord, this is you. And thank Him. Why? Back in, I think it was in, I don't clearly remember the year. I was coming after the summer vacation, I was coming to Vrindavan. I had the flight from Detroit to Frankfurt, and next day summer course was starting in Vrindavan, so I was coming for that. My brother brought and left me in Detroit, and I had this thing. They announced that there is a hurricane in the Chicago, first I had to go to Chicago and from there the connecting flight. So they said, no flights are leaving, it is delayed for 3 to 4 hours. So, that day, what had happened, I told my brother, you go ahead, anyway I am the airport, whenever the flight goes, I'll go and catch the next flight. But, that day, first it was delayed for 1 hour, 2 hours, then ultimately, when I reached Chicago, the flight had already left. Now I did not know what to do. I wanted to come for summer course so badly. So I went and asked them. I told them that I have to go. They said, we are very sorry, sir. Today absolutely no flights are available. Tomorrow evening we will put you by the first flight, but you cannot go today. Now I am helpless. So I said, what am I supposed to do? They said, we have booked a hotel for you. You go and take rest there. And tomorrow, by evening, you can come. You need not pay anything, sir. You just go down. There will be a shuttle service will be there, which will take you. So, well, I went there waiting for the shuttle service, which never came. 1 hour, all the other hotels, shuttle services are coming, except this. Because they had given me a hotel called Hotel D. Hilton. There was a Hilton hotel just outside the O'Hare airport. So I fed up of waiting. I went there and told, give me the accommodation here. They said, sorry sir, it is not here. You have to go to the city. I said, salt chain of hotel, you give it here. They said, sorry, we cannot do. They connected me to that hotel. I asked, I am waiting for the shuttle bus, but nothing is coming. What is wrong? Then they said, we are sorry sir, at 10 o'clock at night, we stop all the shuttle services. So from morning 7 o'clock only, we will start the service again. So I said, I got a reservation with you. What am I supposed to do? They said, you take a cab and come. Now. So I requested the lady at the counter, can you book a cab for me? She said, yes. Within 2 minutes, the cab did come. But he said, sir, I am going urgently for another pickup. Can you go by the

0: next cab, which is just coming behind, he gave me a number. All right. I waited. The other cab never came. Now, all sort of mixed feelings started going in my head, and I called my brother who was in Ohio and said, I got stranded like this. He said, don't lose heart. What are you planning to do? I said, I'm trying to take a cab and go to the hotel. He says, don't ever do that. You are all alone because Chicago, the crime rate is very high. It is not advisable for you to go alone in the car. If you listen to my advice, just stay in the airport itself. Early morning, go to the hotel. Still you have time till evening. You can rest and come. So Swami was preventing me to getting into any of the cabs. So I said, all right. I put the luggage next to me, sat there. Now I have to spend time till morning. I was thinking in my mind, Swami, why did it happen? This is what usually, everything goes well. We will never ask Swami that, Swami, why everything is going well? If something goes wrong, we'll ask, what happened, Swami? Why have you deserted? Only at that time, the thoughts will come. So here I am. What? I didn't do anything wrong. Why, Swami, this type of complication should come? And I was thinking. Suddenly, I was thinking. I remembered a story told by Swami. He says, whatever happens in your life, think that it is for your good. And if you have that positive thought, even the worst circumstances, if you think that it is for my good, it is for your good, definitely good will come out of it. I said, all right. So that thought came to me, why I should take negatively? Shivaratri comes only once in a year. Here is a chance for me to keep awake the whole night and chant God's name. So sat there, sitting with my luggage, and I started chanting Gayatri. Continuously I was chanting Gayatri. Now and then I'll get distracted by the people, those who come and go, and it was almost midnight, around 2 o'clock at night. The whole place is deserted. Now what else? All alone, sitting there and doing the Namasmarana. Suddenly I saw a black man coming from far. You know the typical way in which they always walk to a tune which nobody can hear. So he came and stood and stared at me up and down. He was wearing a black t-shirt, black pant. He was totally in black and I was totally in white. So he looked at me and said, why are you sitting here? He asked. I said, I missed my flight. I got a hotel accommodation. So no shuttle bus, so I'm sitting here. He said, follow me, he said. Follow you? What is that? So I was praying to, I always feel that Swami is with us, Swami is with us. Swami said, what is this, Swami? What is happening? Swami said, go. So, imagine I took my luggage and I'm just walking behind this strange man. And he was taking me to a place, all the parking lot, not a single soul. All car parking lot is there. After that, the bus parking lot is there. He took me there. He showed me an empty bus and he told, get into it. So, I took the luggage, put it inside. Without telling me a single word, this man started driving off in full speed. And almost like 45 minutes he was driving. I was just looking around. It is so eerie and it was so fearful. But at the same time, I was chanting Gayatri. And suddenly in the middle of the road, he stops. He puts the brake and say, in that distance, he showed, that is your hotel. I don't want to come inside. You get down here, he says. So I said, okay. I got down from the bus. Now I want to turn back and say, at 2 o'clock at night, who will take the trouble of taking you? And that also in the bus, a 30-seater bus, to your destination. When I turned back, there was no bus, there was no driver. This is the fact. This is the amazing thing God can do. I couldn't believe myself. I thought that probably I would have sat on the chair and slept off. but no, I can see the hotel over there. Then I went inside the hotel. Tears of gratitude that only I can give back to the Lord. Who else can take care of you like this? Who else can take care of you like this? Every moment of our breath is taken care of by Him. So lovingly, so tenderly. I went into the hotel, checked into the hotel, slept well, because I didn't want to call my brother and disturb him again. And early morning when I called him, he said, "Are you getting ready to go to the hotel?" I said, "What shall I say? Swami brought me in His own unimaginable way to the hotel. This is how Swami has been taking care of me." No, not me alone. All of you. Each one of you. Shukabrahma Rishi wrote only one Bhagavatam. If today Bhagavatam has to be written, each and every one of you can write Bhagavatam. So, dear sisters and brothers, it is the greatest golden opportunity which has come in our lives. We have become the contemporaries of the avatar. And mind you, what greater fortune one can have in life. Never in the history of the mankind, that is why in the beginning itself, Swami has never touched so many lives. There was avatars and avatars, but like this avatar, Satyasai avatar, na bhudo na bhavishyati, it will never happen like this. There is only one Satyasai avatar, and He is the only one. Thank you so much for your patience, and I am really grateful for having given me this wonderful opportunity to share this love story of my Lord with me. Thank you so much for your patience. God bless you. Thank you. Sai Ram. Sai Ram.
1: Sai Ram, you just heard to a talk by Sri Vedanarayanan. 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
1: Sai Ram, dear listeners, our life is like a block of ice melting away every moment. Before it spends itself, it should be dedicated and devoted to something useful. And how? Bhagwan Baba lovingly guides us on this important aspect now. Let us now listen to the divine valedictory discourse delivered during the workshop for teachers and field workers involved in EHV program in Prashanthinilayam on the 9th of March 1986.

Oh, human, you have to carry out your life with the help of truth, righteous conduct, peace and love. Carry on your life and life's activity with the help of these four principles.

You just heard the Divine Valedictory Discourse delivered by Bhagwan Baba during the workshop for teachers and field workers involved in EHV program in Prashantinilayam on the 9th of March 1986. Bhagwan Baba said that our life is like a block of ice melting away every moment, and before it spends itself, it should be devoted to the service of others. Education in Human Values program is designed to prepare everyone for this life of dedicated service. We should regard the heart as the vast field, use the mind as a plow, treat the gunas or the qualities as bullocks, use viveka or intelligence as a whip. With these aids, cultivate the field of our heart. Satya, Dharma, Shanti and Prema, the four human values, are the seeds. Bhakti or devotion is the rain. Dhyana, concentration, is the manure. And Brahmananda or divine bliss is the crop. This is our task today. Cultivate the heart to raise a harvest of truth, righteousness, peace and love. This crop has to be raised in our heart and should be shared with others. Thank you and Sai Ram.

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0: let us offer our most prayerful and grateful salutations at the lotus feet of our most beloved Bhagwan. Dearest Lord, please bless us so that in every moment of our lives, be it adversity or opportunity, be it sorrow or ecstasy, we remember only you and we are grateful to you with all our heart and all our soul. With this prayer, let's move on and welcome to this new episode of Radio Sai Bhajan Classroom. We are going to learn a short, sweet bhajan today, and the first line of the bhajan goes like this.
1: Dayamaya Shri Ram Hare.
0: So this is a bhajan we will be learning in this episode of Radio Sai Bhajan Classroom. Like always, let us get familiar with the lyrics of the bhajan and then we'll move on to the tune, the raga of the bhajan, the beat of the bhajan, and then we'll listen to the bhava aspect of the bhajan from Brother Balram Chandran, a former student of Bhagwan's university. So let's get started with the lyrics.
1: Dayamaya Shri Rama Hare, Kripamaya Shri Sai Hare, Dharma Swarupa Rama Hare, Prema Swarupa Sai Hare, Satya Dharma Shanti Data Satya Sai Baba Hare.
0: Now that we are familiar with the lyrics, here is the tune of the bhajan. Please listen how it is to be sung. Brother Ravi Kumar now gives us a slow demonstration.
1: This bhajan is being sung in the scale D sharp pancham.

0: So you heard Brother Ravi Kumar and Anirudh give us a demonstration of how this simple melody flows. Yes, it is a simple bhajan, but a very beautiful one. And for those of us who are keen students of music, let us listen to Anirudh now. Tell us more about the composition of this bhajan, about the raga on which it is based. So Anirudh, please tell us, what are your thoughts on the technicalities of this bhajan?
1: Saram Vishu.
0: Saram.
1: As you said, it's a very simple bhajan with four lines and very easy to follow. Yet the raga of this bhajan is very emotional, very powerful, which is based on Sarasangi in the Carnatic classical music, which we call Natabhairav in the Hindustani classical music. In Sarasangi, you have all the seven notes. Sa-re.

0: So this is Sarasangi. Just the flow of notes is very beautiful, isn't it? And if you change the re of this raga from Sarasangi, if you change the re of Shuddh re, if you make it Komal re, it becomes our Maya Maulav Gola.
1: Bhairav.
0: Bhairav, yeah. In this bhajan, there is a small deviation from Sarasangi where the composer feels to add a Komal re and then make it sound like Bhairav. Dharma Swarupa Ram Hare. This line sounds like Sarasangi. Dharma Swari. The Shuddhri. Prema Swarupa Sai Hare. Sai Hare. That makes it Bhairav. Hare Re. Re Sa. That's a Komal Re. So he has used both the Shuddhri and the Komal Re. Whereas other lines of this bhajan follow, you can say it's Sarasangi. Satya Dharma Shanti Data Satya Sai Baba Hare. It may sound also like Maya Malagola.
1: Yes.
0: Yeah. The typical, the progression of
1: Sani Dabha Maga.
0: Whereas the actual difference is made out when you sing the Re, whether it is it falls to Sarasangi or Maya Malagola. It's also composed in a different beat, which is the 6th beat, Dadra.
1: Yeah, I think we'll come to the beat part of it after we do the swaras. For the moment, can you do an alap, Anirudh, on this raga?
0: Yeah, it's a very beautiful raga and I really like singing this raga.

0: Yeah, so a four-line short sweet bhajan, and as you mentioned before, it has an interesting beat also.
1: Yeah, the beat of this bhajan is 6 beat, which is dadra in the Hindustani classical music, also called as Rupaka Talam in the Carnatic classical music. The count is 1, 2, 3, 1,

0: Of course, that is totally based on Maya Malagola.
1: Yes.
0: But it is similar to the Sarasangi, as we mentioned before.
1: And always these six-beat bhajans add so much of freshness.
0: Yeah, it's a variety session to the entire bhajan session.
1: Yes, wonderful. Thank you very much, Anirudh and Anand.
0: Thank you, Vishu.
2: Sai Ram.
0: Sai Ram.
1: Sai Ram. So we are now done with the raga, the beat of the bhajan, the lyrics, the tune, and it's time to dwell on the significance of this bhajan. And for this, here are the reflections of Brother Balram Chandran, a former student of Bhagwan's University and a member of the Prashanti Mandir Bhajan group during his student days. Even now, Brother Balram Chandran sings regularly in Sundaram, Bhagwan's abode in Chennai.
3: Saraswati Namastubhyam Varade Kamarupini Vidyarambam Kareshihami Siddhir Bhavatume Sada. This is a hymn which is commonly chanted by many children across homes in India. And as a child, I too learned to chant this hymn. Typically, this hymn is chanted before you pursue your studies as an invocation prayer. There was one particular word in this invocation which I had not quite understood. Thanks to the Sanskrit class which I am attending and then the beautiful explanation given by the tutor there, I understood this word better. Now, this particular word I am referring to is Saraswati Namastubhyam Varade Kamarupini, the word or the term called Kamarupini. I had not quite understood that term, but the tutor in our Sanskrit class very beautifully explained it to mean the following. He said, Kama means desire and Rupini or Rupa means form. So Kama Rupini means the one who is capable of taking the desired form. The one who is capable of taking the desired form is Kama Rupini. What a beautiful explanation. Bhagwan often tells us that the Lord takes on whatever form which is required by the devotee or whatever form is required for that particular purpose. Avatars take on particular qualities, avatars take on particular forms which are required to accomplish the specific purpose for which they have incarnated. In case of Goddess Saraswati, if you're studying, for example, science, she takes on the form of science. If you're studying mathematics, she takes on the form of mathematics. If you're studying commerce, she takes on the form of commerce. Whatever form is required to accomplish the specific purpose of the incarnation, the Lord is actually capable of taking that form. Now, why am I talking about this now? Because the bhajan which we just learned today, Daya Maya Shri Ramahare, Kripa Maya Shri Baba Hare, it seems to, you know, plays an interesting comparison between two incarnations. So you can't really call Swami an avatar in the conventional sense. I have always believed that Swami is the source of all incarnations. But yes, if you look at Swami as a Lord coming down in human form and Rama also as a Lord coming down in human form, this song kind of compares the two manifestations. On one side you have Rama, on the other side you have Swami, you have Baba. Now, if you see, they are different, but at the same time, they are similar. And I think those differences and similarities is what this bhajan beautifully explores. The ways of the Lord are indeed strange, and that's what I think comes out through this bhajan. Now, if you look at, Daya Maya Shri Ramahare. Okay, Daya, as per my limited understanding of Sanskrit, it means mercy, mercifulness. Kripa Maya Shri Baba Hari. Kripa means compassion. It also is the kripa or compassion is what prompts the Lord to shower grace on you. So broadly speaking, Daya and Kripa, you know, kind of mean the same thing. So Daya Maya Shri Rama Hari, Kripa Maya Shri Baba Hari. So both of them are compassionate, both of them are merciful. But the way they decided to express their compassion, they express their mercifulness was, I think, slightly different. And this interesting difference is what I think this bhajan explores. Because if you look at the next line, it says, Dharma Swarupa Rama Hare. Rama was the very embodiment of dharma, mercifulness. Kripa Maya Shri Baba Hare. Kripa means compassion. It also is the kripa or compassion is what

It says, Dharma Swarupa Rama Hare. Rama was the very embodiment of Dharma or right conduct. While Prema Swarupa Sai Hare, while Lord Sai was the embodiment of love. Now, does that mean that Rama did not stand for Prema, Satya, Shanti, Dharma, and Shanti? Does it mean that Lord Sai did not stand for the other values? Because if you talk of Satya, Dharma, Shanti, Prema. Now, does it mean that Swami did not stand for the other? I think that was not the point. I think each one had a particular way of approaching his task. And that's what is interestingly explored in this bhajan. Now, if you look at Rama, the main purpose of the Rama avatar was to maybe prove to the world that it is possible to live in this world without forsaking dharma. It is possible to conduct yourself in the manner which is prescribed by the dharma shastras. At the same time, you can accomplish what you have to accomplish in the world. It is possible to stick to dharma even in testing times. And I think the purpose of Rama avatar was to illustrate the fact that it is feasible, it is possible, it is practical to follow dharma. But if you look at Swami primarily, I think, demonstrated it is possible to practice prema in the most testing circumstances. You have people who adore you, you have people who hate you have people who love you, there are people who criticize you. There are people who have complete faith in you. There are people who are totally skeptical about you. There are people who are praising you. And there are people who are inventing scandals against you. But in all situations, I think Swami, the only thing, what Swami had towards them or expressed towards them was always, always, always love. And when Swami says love all, serve all, I think Swami through his own life was demonstrating that it is feasible to actually love all, serve all, irrespective of what the other person feels for you. So, see, they are different. So, one was trying to demonstrate that dharma is feasible. And the other one was trying to demonstrate that prema is feasible. But that does not mean that, they did not actually manifest the other values or increase the other values. Now, if you look at Rama, by following dharma and being an embodiment of dharma, he became so admirable that people automatically started loving him. So, prema came. He also showed that you can practice shanti, you can practice equanimity, you can practice peace, even, in situations where you have to practice dharma and somebody comes in the way of you practicing your dharma. So he also evoked shanti, he also evoked prema, and of course, Rama stood for satya. But then, the starting point, the thrust for him was actually dharma, because maybe that's what was required at that point of time. Maybe that was the key message which the world needed at that point of time. Now you look at Swami. Swami starts with prema. But what does he do? In fact, I remember Swami mentioning, I give you what you want so that you may want what I want to give you. So he gives us what we want. If you see, the world today is love starved, is starved of real prema, is starved of selfless love. And Swami gave himself so freely to all of us, I think, through his selfless love or prema. And by giving us what we want, what we are really craving for, what we are starving for, slowly, what does he do? He starts giving what he really wants to give us. He starts with prema. And once we are suffused with his prema, we are flowed by his prema. And then slowly he teaches you to conduct yourself in a manner in which he wants to conduct, in which he wants you to conduct yourself. So ultimately he encourages you through prema, he encourages you to take up the practice of right conduct. To prema, he encourages you to take up the practice of truth. Through prema, he encourages you to take up the practice of ahimsa. So beautiful. If you see, the approaches were different, but ultimately Rama also ended up promoting prema, satya and shanti, though his thrust was dharma. Swami starts with prema, but then eventually he also ends up promoting the other three human values. So that's why, if you see in the end what happens, if it says, the last line says, Satya Dharma Shanti Data Satya Sai Baba Hari. So though he is Prema Swarupa, it says Dharma Swarupa Rama Hari, Prema Swarupa Sai Hari. But though he is the embodiment of prema, though he preaches prema, though he demonstrates prema, though he distributes prema so freely and selflessly, ultimately what does he give you? He gives you Satya Dharma Shanti, the other.

0: 3. So exactly what we were discussing a minute ago. He gives us what we want so that we may start wanting what he wants to give us. You know, the other three of Satya, the Dharma, and also the Shanti. Strange indeed are the ways of the Lord. How different they look externally, but then how common the agenda. You know, ultimately they end up doing the same thing, but they are so flexible. In fact, they come up with the most appropriate form. That again goes on to remind us that, you know, whatever the Lord does has a reason. Whatever the Lord does always has a reason. There is always a purpose behind it. There is always, and he, you know, the whatever action that Swami decides to take, the Lord decides to take, is never without reason. We may not be able to understand it, but then there is always a larger reason behind it. And I think it's that aspect of the Lord which this bhajan brings out beautifully. Let me conclude by, you know, reminding myself of the Sainatha Mahima Stotram, which we were taught in Swami's college when we studied. It says, Sada Sat Swarupam Chidananda Kandam Jagat Sambhavasthana Samhara Hetum Swabhaktechaya Manusham Darshayantam Namamishwaram Sadgurum Sainatham. The ultimate reality whose existence, knowledge, bliss, and who is basically beyond both form and formless, takes on a form, compelled by the love for his own creation. And that's what he does. And if you see, Swami's approach was very different. When he says he was Prema Swarupa, yeah, of course, he gave importance to Dharma. But I remember also listening to a beautiful song when we were in Swami's college, which says, Prabhal Prema Ke Pale Padkar Prabhu Ko Niyam Badalte Deka. Prompted by the great love for his devotee, the Lord even changed the rules. So what he does is, you talk of right conduct, but right conduct is conduct as per a set of rules. Sometimes he changes the rules prompted by his love. To give you some very small but interesting instances, he created a brass band which has got a ganjira. Now, how have you ever heard of a brass band which actually plays a ganjira? But then he did that because there were boys who could play ganjira, and he had to create an opportunity for them. So a brass band, institute brass band having a ganjira. There were people whose cornea have been burnt, and normal laws, natural laws will tell you, once your cornea is burnt, you can't do anything. Now he grants the vision. Prabal prem ke pale padkar, prabhu ko niyam badalte deka. He changes rules, so that, you know, to actually accommodate the devotee. Now Swami does that also, and that's what his prema does. But, you know, by doing that, he wins a complete loyalty, and he inspires you to follow dharma, to follow shanti, to follow satya. So prema swarupa sai hare, but ultimately he gives you satya, dharma, shanti. He gives you that too. He makes sure that you learn that lesson too. I'm thankful to Bhagwan for giving us yet another opportunity to explore this beautiful, beautiful aspect of him through this bhajan. Jai Sai Ram.
1: So that was Brother Balram Chandran, a former student of Bhagwan's university and someone who had the privilege of singing in the divine physical presence of Bhagwan all through his student days. With that, let's move on to the last part of this classroom. You will now listen to the Mandir version of this bhajan, the final version, as it is sung in the Prashanthi Nilayam Mandir by the students of Bhagwan's university.

So that brings us to the end of the current episode of Radio Sahi Bhajan Classroom. If you have any queries or comments, please feel free to write to us. As always, you can write to listener@radiosahi.org. The audio engineers for this program are Sunil and Abhishek, and the background score was done by another alumnus from Chennai, T.S. Ramakrishnan. With prayers at his lotus feet, we offer this endeavor as a dedication to his mission and to his work.

0: Sai Ram, dear listeners, it is Musings time again, and today we welcome you to the 29th talk in the current Ramayana series. In the present talk, Professor G. Venkatraman, who is presenting this series, would continue his narration of the Yuddha Kanda, the last of the six Kandas of Valmiki Ramayana. Over now to Professor Venkatraman.
1: At the outset, I would like to offer my humble pranams at the lotus feet of our most beloved Bhagavan. Loving Sai Ram and greetings from Prashanti Nilayam. When I broke off last time, I was telling you about the meeting that Ravana was holding with his counselors about how to deal with the challenge of the imminent invasion of Lanka by Rama's forces. While seeking advice on

0: military matters, Ravana made it clear that he was in no mood for a compromise and that he would hold on to Sita no matter what, because Sita was his, as he put it. Let me pick up from that point. The moment Ravana finished, the mighty Kumbhakarna rose. Burning with anger, he roared, "This war we are now planning for is entirely the result of your thoughtless actions, actions that are totally unworthy of a king like you. Great kings do not conduct themselves in a manner that leads to worry, fear, and subsequent repentance. You, on the other hand, acted hastily, without bothering to examine what was right and what was wrong, as well as immoral. In short, you have, by your sinful and unworthy action, landed your clan and this entire city in trouble. Anyway, what has happened. The past is past, and we have to look to the future. Lanka is in danger, and we have to protect it. Brother Ravana, stop worrying and leave everything to me. You know about my strength, don't you? I shall all by myself make short work of all our enemies. And when Rama is gone, Sita would submit to you. Meanwhile, you can wallow in pleasure as you always like to do." Mahaparshava, who followed Kumbhakarna, delivered a standard rhetorical speech hailing Ravana as invincible and how the defeat of the enemy was both inevitable as also imminent. Lost in deep thought, Ravana paid little attention to Mahaparshava's flattery. And when the loyal courtier finished, Ravana said, speaking slowly and deliberately, "There is something that none of you are aware of. Once in my earlier days, I came across a celestial damsel of unimaginable beauty. Unable to control myself, I violated her. Full of anguish, agony and anger, she then rushed to Brahma the Creator and wailed before him about the fate that had befallen her. Brahma then cursed me, saying that any time I tried to violate any other woman, my head would burst and split into hundreds of fragments. Where desire and passion are concerned, I am, because of Brahma's curse, helpless. However, that does not diminish my military might and my own personal strength. Even the all-powerful Indra cannot touch me. In short, where war is concerned, I am still unmatched in power, and so war it shall be. All that remains is for each one of us to be ready in an appropriate manner." Seeing that Rama was hell-bent not only in destroying himself but dragging all his people and his country along with him, Vibhishana made one more attempt to din some sense. Earlier when he spoke thus, no one objected. This time, however, he heard a dissenting voice. Protesting loudly, Prahastha accused Vibhishana of being oblivious to Ravana's might and capability. Vibhishana chided Prahastha, pointing out that those who pursue the path of evil never get entry into heaven. Achieving victory against Rama was as impossible as trying to cross the ocean in a tiny canoe. Rama was invincible, and no one in the assembly there, Ravana included, was a match for Rama. Overtaken by evil desires, Ravana was plunging headlong into disaster. Under the circumstances, it was the duty of Ravana's servants and subordinates to protect him against himself, if need be, by the use of force. Ravana, Vibhishana continued, was speeding towards hell. It was thus their collective duty to prevent that and save the one who all along had provided for them. He added, "I remind all of you about what is meant by good advice and who is a good counselor. He alone is a good advisor who, after weighing all factors and taking into account the strengths and weaknesses of one's own side as also that of the adversary, renders advice that is in the best interests of his master. On that basis, I emphatically declare that the only course open is to restore Sita to Rama and seek peace with him. Indrajit, the valiant son of Rama and famed for his numerous exploits, then rose to speak for the first time. He regretted that his uncle was feeling so diffident, and that too without good reason. Was not Vibhishana aware of the various daring feats and achievements of his brother's son? Why then was his uncle trying to frighten the assembly? Responding softly and in a kind voice, Vibhishana said, "My dear boy, you are young and therefore not able to understand the difference between right and wrong, about what should be done and what should not be. It is only people lacking in discrimination who talk in a boastful manner. Seeking to challenge Rama is like courting death itself. It was time to wake up, abandon all such foolish talk, become realistic, return Sita, offer suitable compensation by way of expressing apologies and regret, escape total annihilation and extermination, and live in peace." All along, Ramana did not say even one word by way of refuting Vibhishana's strong criticism, somehow holding himself back. However, he could no longer do so. Exploding in fury, he roared that far better it was to live with a venomous serpent than one who pretended to be a friend while being devoted to the enemy. Anyone else who spoke as Vibhishana had done would have been forthwith executed. It was ties of blood that saved Vibhishana, who, alas, was a curse on the race. Rebuked, Vibhishana rose to defend himself, and as he got up, so did four of his close associates, who were also ministers in the court. Looking Ravana sternly in the eye, Vibhishana said, "You are my elder brother, and therefore in a sense equal to my father. However, since you are lacking in virtue, I deeply regret I cannot give you the respect that is due to an elder. It's a tragedy that by yielding to the senses, you are literally digging your own grave. I told you what I did, because I did not want to see you killed by Rama's arrows. When death relentlessly advances, good advice often falls by the wayside. I am sorry if my words hurt you, but they were spoken in your own interest. Since you do not wish to pay heed to what I am saying, I think it's time for me to depart, leaving you to your fate as ordained by destiny." Accompanied by his four companions, Vibhishana strode out of the court, became airborne, crossed the ocean in less than an hour, and arrived in the neighborhood of where Rama had established camp. Sugriva, who spotted the group flying towards them, became concerned. Drawing the attention of Hanuman and others to this airborne group, he said, "Those people there look like enemy agents sent by Ravana to kill us." Even as the monkeys sought permission to attack and kill the intruders, Vibhishana addressed Sugriva while still in air. He said, "My name is Vibhishana, and I am the younger brother of Ravana who abducted Sita. After thoroughly admonishing Ravana, I advised him to return Sita and make peace with Rama in an appropriate manner. He rejected my advice. Unwilling to be under his protection any longer, I have, abandoning my wife and sons, rushed here to seek refuge under Rama. Please announce my arrival to Rama without any delay." Sugriva immediately reported this to Rama, conveying at the same time his deep suspicions that those who had come were really spies. He added, "O embodiment of purity, not for a moment should we trust this brother of the evil Ravana. This intruder and his associates must be put to death immediately." After calmly listening to what Sugriva said, Rama turned to the other monkeys and asked them to give their opinion about the new arrivals. Responding collectively, they said, "O Rama, you know everything, and yet you ask us as if you do not. That's your way of showering grace and giving us a chance to speak with you. Our submission is that nothing ought to be done till the matter is fully investigated." Rama now started asking specific individuals to express their opinion, starting with Angada, who responded that having come from the enemy camp, Vibhishana must be viewed with suspicion till proven innocent. Sharaba, who spoke next, suggested that Vibhishana ought to be shadowed to ascertain his nature and motives. Jambavan was of the opinion that Vibhishana's declaration should not be taken at face value. On the contrary, the latter's motives for coming over ought to be viewed with suspicion. Speaking next, Mainda felt that Vibhishana should be interrogated intensively and thoroughly. Rama then turned to Hanuman, who, speaking respectfully and choosing his words with great care as well as precision, said, Rama, even Brihaspati, the god of intelligence, cannot match you in wisdom and eloquence. What then to speak of me? Yet you have asked me a question, and duty demands that I make my submission. In my humble view, there are many shortcomings in the advice tendered thus far. As far as I am concerned, I observed Vibhishna closely as he spoke on arrival. I could not detect any flaws in his demeanor, in the manner of his speaking, or in his choice of words. I am of the opinion that Vibhishna has come here after carefully examining all factors and being fully convinced that his brother Ravana is evil, malicious and sinful. His general behavior convinces me of the purity of his inner feelings and motives. O noble prince, I have said what my modest capabilities allow me to infer. I do hope you would forgive my shortcomings, if any, in my observations. You, of course, are the ultimate as well as the best judge of what ought to be done. It was now Rama's turn. Speaking calmly and with deliberation, he said, I have heard all of you, and it is clear that your prime concern is for my safety. I am deeply touched by that feeling. Let me now give my views on this matter. As far as I am concerned, I cannot either forsake or abandon anyone who comes to me swearing friendship, no matter what his shortcomings. The Vedas emphatically declare that even an enemy must be granted protection if with palms joined he comes to one's door and seeks it. Clearly, I cannot ignore scriptural dictates. It is my bounden duty to assure protection and security to anyone who surrenders to me, saying, I am yours. That applies to Vibhishna and indeed even to Ravana if he chooses to surrender. Sugriva, would you now please bring Vibhishna here? When Vibhishna was brought to Rama's presence, the former formally introduced himself and sought refuge. With much love, Rama welcomed Vibhishna into his fold, after which he asked the latter to provide some information about Ravana's strength, military fortifications, etc., all of which Vibhishna offered in great detail. Pleased with the cooperation, Rama said, Vibhishna, after Ravana has been disposed of, I promise I shall crown you king of Lanka. And as a symbolic gesture of the formal coronation to come later, Rama asked Lakshmana to get some water from the sea nearby for consecration. The issue of what to do with Vibhishna having been amicably settled, crossing the ocean now became the most pressing and urgent issue. The advice of Vibhishna was sought, who reminded Rama and Lakshmana that the ocean came into existence because of the huge pit dug by King Sagara of the Ikshvaku race. The king of the ocean was certain to be most sympathetic to Rama, and it was best to make a submission to him. Accepting the advice, Rama then came to the shore to await the king of the ocean. Preparing a bed of kusa grass, Rama lay down on the sandy beach right next to where the waves were lashing, using his folded right arm as a pillow and facing east. And in that posture, he meditated. Meanwhile, back in Lanka, a demon named Shardula told Ravana, O mighty and unvanquished one, a huge army of monkeys led by Sugriva is advancing towards Lanka. I strongly urge you to act immediately by sending an agent who can do some secret reconnaissance and bring back strategic information. Acting on the suggestion, Ravana then summoned one of his ministers named Shuka and said, I want you to go at once to King Sugriva and convey to him in a pleasant manner the following message. Tell him, you are the son of King Viksharaja and belong to an eminent race. You are like a brother to me, and I have done you no harm. How could my taking away the consort of Rama harm you in any way? You are wise and capable of sharp analysis. Reflect on what you are doing at present. Do you seriously believe that monkeys can ever cross over to Lanka? Even if the gods in heaven cannot penetrate Lanka, how then can your armies? It is therefore best for you to refrain from what you are now attempting to do. Shuka then transformed himself into a bird, flew to where Rama and his party were, and speaking from the air, delivered to Sugriva the message from Ravana. But before he could fly back, some of the monkeys seized Sukha and inflicted injuries. And even as they were preparing to kill him, Sukha wailed, "Kings do not kill envoys. I am but a mere messenger, and all I did was to deliver a message. Will no one stop this unworthy act?" Responding to the plea, Rama commanded the monkeys to stop hurting Sukha. Addressing Sugriva once more, Sukha said, "O Sugriva, I need a message from you for Ravana. If I do not take back a message, he would hunt me down and kill me." Responding to Sukha, Sugriva said, "Here is my message for your master. Tell him, O evil Rakshasa, you are not by any stretch of imagination my friend, relative or benefactor. As far as I am concerned, you are an enemy of Rama, who is my dear friend, having rescued me from Vali. Be warned that just as Vali who struck terror in you was killed by Rama, so would you be, and soon." Although Sukha received a message to give to Ravana, he could not fly back on account of the injuries inflicted by the monkeys that had attacked him on arrival. Rama therefore graciously allowed Sukha to be a member of his party and await the crossing of the ocean. The wait by the seashore continued. 3 days and nights passed, and yet there was no sign of the ruler of the seas. Angered by the insolence on the part of the king of the ocean and the lack of respect as well as consideration, Rama rose, bow in hand, and said to Lakshmana, "This king has clearly misread my soft and mild approach, and it is time to teach him a lesson. Watch me now as I with my bows and arrows cause water to part to make way for us, even as a mighty turbulence is created elsewhere by the overflow." As Rama rushed towards the ocean, Lakshmana intervened, held the bow, pleaded with Rama to desist from what he was about to do, and added, "People of your stature do not yield so readily to anger. I am sure if you calm down, you can yourself devise a method by which our army can cross over. Meanwhile, alarmed at the unexpected turn of events, the king of the ocean promptly made his appearance. Apologizing profusely, he said, "O mighty one descended from Raghu, you are well aware of that all the five elements are under the control of the Almighty and cannot deviate from their assigned nature as well as duties. I very well appreciate that you have to cross the ocean. But let me tell you that this crossover is possible without parting the waters. Among the Vanaras, there is one named Nala, who is the son of Vishwakarma, the architect of the gods. Order Nala to build a bridge across the ocean and he would do so in no time at all." Hearing this, Nala promptly approached Rama for permission to do what the king of the ocean had suggested, and the permission was readily granted. The Vanaras then immediately became furiously engaged in building a bridge across the ocean, enthused by the wonderful encouragement they constantly received from Rama. When the bridge was completed, there was of course the moment of exhilaration and cheer. But not wanting to waste time in celebrations, Rama ordered the army to cross over to Lanka immediately. I think I shall stop here for the day and pick up from here next time. Meanwhile, I thank you for being with me, and I do hope you are benefited by hearing the story of the Lord in his earlier incarnation as Lord Sri Rama. Hoping that you would join me again next week at the same time, let me now say goodbye. As usual, I dedicate this talk at the lotus feet of Swami. Jai Sai Ram.
1: That concludes this installment of the Ramayana series, and we do hope you would join us again next week at the same time for the continuation of the narration of the Yuddha Kanda. By way of giving you an update on the progress of the book on which this series is based, we are glad to inform you that the manuscript is ready and is in the process of getting typeset. A large fraction of the artwork is also ready, and they are amazing. Soon you would get glimpses in our website. The book would go to the printer by the end of September, and God willing, the book should be definitely out by birthday. We are told that following the story of Ramayana proper, the last part of the book would be devoted to Swami's teachings and how they tie up with the Ramayana. There would also be a DVD along with the book. On what? Well, you would have to wait to know more about that. Please do join us again next week. Till then, all the best. Jai Sai Ram.

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1: Dear listeners, Sai Ram. Greetings from Prashant Nilayam. Welcome to the series OMS, Oh My Sai. In this series, we present to you short episodes from the lives of devotees and students which make us exclaim in joy, Oh My Sai. This is a series of 100 episodes specially produced to commemorate the 100th year of the Divine Advent. In this episode, we have Brother Vinod Chakravarti of Sri Satya Sai Media Center sharing an OMS moment with us entitled Resurrected by Sai.

Om Shri Sai Ram. Welcome to yet another episode of OMS. This particular incident took place in the year 1985, Bhagwan's 60th birthday year. On one fine winter morning in the month of October, there was a loud knock on the room of warden sir in the senior boys hostel. The warden was given to understand that one of the research scholars was unable to breathe. Given that he is a chronic asthmatic patient, he was lying down without responding to any of the calls by his classmates. The warden, along with other teachers, immediately rushed him to the Puttaparthi General Hospital, where the doctors, upon seeing him, noticed that he was turning blue. He was not able to breathe. There was no pulse and there was no heartbeat. After a while, Dr. Chari, the medical superintendent then, was immediately rushed to the hospital. Upon examining, he said that the boy is no more. The warden and the medical superintendent had a chat and then they decided that they would immediately rush to Bhagwan's residence and inform Swami that one of the research scholars is no more. When they informed to Swami, Swami said, "Emi ledu, nothing will happen to him," and materialized Vibhuti and asked Dr. Chari to rub it on his chest and then put 3 packs of hot water on his back. Dr. Chari rushed to the ward where the lady doctor was attending to the research scholar and then rubbed on his chest the vibhuti given by Swami. And then he turned the body and then placed 3 hot water packs on his back. After a while, the warden, the lady doctor and the medical superintendent looked at each other. There was no response. Very hesitatingly, the warden moves out of the general hospital and makes his way to Bhagwan's residence. When Swami asks him what happened, the warden was not in a position to share the news. He was silent. And Swami says, "Nothing will happen to him," and hands over a flask of hot coffee and tells the warden, "Go and give it to the boy." The warden, who implicitly obeyed Bhagwan's commands, takes the flask of hot coffee and rushes back to the general hospital. Upon reaching the ward, the lady doctor who was attending to the boy looks at the warden and asks him, "What is this you have got?" The warden is not in a position to share anything. He just hands over the flask to the lady doctor and tells, "Give it to him." The lady looks at the warden and without uttering a word, the expression looks like, "What is wrong with you? How can I even give this to a dead boy?" But the warden just keeps quiet and continues to pray to Bhagwan. The lady doctor hesitatingly takes the flask and places it on the table next to the boy. All the doctors, including the medical superintendent and the warden, were expressionless. A white cloth was covered over the boy and nothing was seen. Suddenly, the warden noticed that there was a small finger movement. There was a small shake in his toes. And then he informs the medical superintendent that his toes are moving. Is this a sign of hope? The doctor places her finger on his nose to check if there is any breathing happening. There was a warm breath that she could feel. And she said, "Yes, the boy is breathing now." After connecting back the apparatus to his body, they begin to monitor him. He was not able to open his eyes, but he was able to respond to what they were speaking. The warden goes close to his ears and says, "Boy, Swami has sent coffee for you. Would you like to have?" And then the doctor takes a spoon of coffee and feeds him. Lo and behold, he sips it, and then all of them were surprised. And this happens slowly and steadily, spoon by spoon. In the meanwhile, as they were praying to Swami, there was a rush in the hospital. V.K. Narasimhan, the editor of Sanatana Sarathi then, comes inside the hospital along with Swami. Swami greets the doctors and the warden and asks, "How is the boy doing?" There was no answer from them. They just informed whatever had happened. Swami looks at V.K. Narasimhan and narrates what had happened and asks the warden, "Is the boy alive?" Warden submits, "Yes, Swami, he is getting back to his life." Swami then asks the doctor what had happened to him.
the doctor says there was no life in him. And then Swami asks, how do you know that there is no life in him? He says that there was no pulse, there was no heartbeat, the body was turning blue and it had become cold, and he is not responding to any of our conversations. According to medical parlance, this is pronounced dead. Swami says, oh, is it so? Then how did he get back to his life now? The doctor humbly submits, Swami, you are God. You can get back things to life. Listening to the reply of the doctor, Swami simply smiles, turns around, and just opens the balcony door. Swami sees that there are about 40 to 50 students, all the classmates of the boy, who got to know that he is no more. They have come to pay their last respects. Swami looks at them, calls the warden and says, go and tell the boys whatever had happened here. The warden recounts this incident and says that Swami had confirmed that Swami had got back this boy to his life. The resurrection of Lazarus is one story which we read about during the times of Jesus. But in Satyasai Avatar, there are innumerable such experiences. The story doesn't end here. As Swami was about to walk out of the ward, he materializes a kind of brownish chocolate and puts it inside the mouth of the boy and tells him, you'll become all right soon. And after going back to Mandir, Swami gives 3 more bottles of tablets with precise instructions how to consume them, when to consume them. With Bhagwan's grace, the student gets back to his normal life. Given the fact that he was pursuing his doctoral research program at the college, he successfully completes his research and gets his PhD and continues to take care of the activities in the hostel. Can there be a greater OMS moment than this? Bhagwan bringing back life into a dead person? Bhagwan is all grace, all love, all power. Any heart can beat anywhere, anytime with his pure, infinite love and grace. Sairam.

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You can also watch these episodes on our YouTube channel, Sri Satya Sai Official. 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Thank you and a loving Sairam from Prashanthinilayam.

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2: Om Shri Sai Ram, offering my humble pranams at Bhagavan's divine lotus feet. Esteemed elders and my dear brothers and sisters, a loving Sai Ram to all of you. On the occasion of Sri Satya Sai Aradhana Mahotsavam, this evening we have a renowned musician from the world of Carnatic classical music, mandolin U.P. Raju, a native of West Godavari district, offering his love and prayers to Bhagwan in the form of an instrumental music program. He is a disciple of late Sri R. Subbaraju, who was instrumental in introducing mandolin in the field of Indian classical music. For more than two decades, Sri Raju has been performing in various sabhas of Chennai and other major cities of India. Sri Raju has given several international concerts and won many prestigious awards and titles like Kanchi Kamakoti Peetham Asthana Vidwan, Yuva Kala Bharati from Bharat Kalachar, Shruti Laya Samrat from Saraswati Gana Sabha, Kadalur, Tamil Nadu. He is also an A-grade artist at the All India Radio, Chennai. This evening, he'll be accompanied by his wife, Srimati U. Nagamani, on mandolin. Having received her training from Sri U.P. Raju, she has emerged as one of the most talented female mandolin artists playing Carnatic classical music. She is an A-grade artist at the All India Radio, Chennai, and has won several prestigious awards and titles like Yuva Kala Bharati, Ambujam Krishna Award for Excellence in Music, to name a few. Way back in the year 1994, she was blessed with an opportunity to perform in front of her beloved Bhagwan during his birthday celebrations. The next accompanying artist is Kalaimamani Vaikam R. Gopal Krishnan on Ghatam, a disciple of his father, late Vaikam R. Ramaswamy Iyer, and Mridangam Vidwan Karekudi R. Chandramouli. Sri Gopal Krishnan is known for his mellifluous, dynamic, and aesthetically aggressive style of percussion. He has accompanied some of the greatest leading artists of our country and is top A-grade artist in Ghatam. He has got several awards and titles like Mrud Bandha Nadamani, Asthana Vidwan of Kanchi Kamakoti Peetham, Kalaimamani from Tamil Nadu government, Sangeetamani, and Laya Vadhya Shiromani. On Mridangam, this evening we have Shertalai R. Anant Krishnan, disciple of Vidwan late K. R. Bhaskar Kurup and Vidwan Sri M. Balasubramanyam. He has accompanied some of the leading artists of Carnatic music and also performed Jugalbandhi concerts with Hindustani musicians. Sri Anant Krishnan has won several prestigious titles and awards like Asthana Vidwan of Kanchi Kamakoti Peetham, Best Mridangist Award from Madras Music Academy, to name a few. He is currently employed at the All India Radio as the top A-grade artist. We also have Sri U. Jay Vigneshwar on mandolin, son and student of Sri U.P. Raju and Srimati U. Nagamani. He is a 6th standard student of Chinmaya Vidyalaya, Virugambakkam, Chennai. At a tender age of 10, Sri Jay Vigneshwar has already given more than 25 solo mandolin performances at various religious centers and music festivals. Please welcome Sri U.P. Raju and his team of fellow musicians. Sai Ram.
3: Om Sai Ram. Iroju Mottamodatiga Mahaganapati Ragam Nata Chatusrajati Ekatalam, composition of Sri Muthuswami Dikshitar. Om Sai Ram.

0: Saidang. You were listening to a mandolin concert by Sri U.P. Raju and team during the Aradhana Mahotsavam on 24th April 2016.
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0: Sai Ram, dear listener, we now bring you an episode from the special Satsang series, which we started in May 2020. The video of these talks and discussions were simultaneously broadcast on our YouTube channel and Facebook page as well. The current episode is a presentation by the Honorable Justice Shivraj V. Patil, former judge of the Supreme Court of India. And this is on the theme, My Life, Career and Heart Have Been Guided and Safeguarded by Sai. 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
2: Today, we are in conversation with the retired Justice Sri Shivraj Patil, sir. He had a successful legal practice for many years. He went on to serve Indian judiciary as an acting Chief Justice of Chennai High Court and went on to hold the office of Chief Justice of Rajasthan High Court. He retired as a Supreme Court judge and equally or perhaps more famous as an ardent devotee of Bhagwan. Sai Ram, sir.
3: Sai Ram. Sai Ram.
2: We are very happy to be here today, sir, to converse with you and to listen to your journey with Swami. And can you please tell us how the saga of Sai has started in your life?
3: I am very happy, proud and feel privileged, honored to share my experiences with Baba in this time spent. They were the great and divine moments whenever I was at the feet of Baba. I had heard and read about Baba earlier, but for the first time I had darshan of Baba in the year 1996 at Brindavan, Whitefield. I was practicing as an advocate at Bangalore. At that time, one Jay Kumar was my client. He was the ardent devotee of Baba. He told me much about Baba and requested me that I should have darshan of Baba. As the experience of life goes, every incident and happening has a purpose. That purpose gets unfolded at a future point of time. Probably Jay Kumar became my client to take me to Baba. In 1986, Jay Kumar and myself went to Brindavan to have darshan of Baba. I had darshan of Baba from a distance of about 500 meters. There were hundreds of devotees waiting for darshan of Baba. Baba walked to the gathering and I was keenly observing at him, his walk and his blessing hand to the devotees and his attire and all that. Looking at him, at once I felt there is something great, there is something divine, and there is something extraordinary in Swami. That was my first impression. And to add, I felt a sort of vibration in me. Thereafter, the second meeting or darshan of Baba was in March 1994. Mr. Shivaraj Patil, the former Speaker of Lok Sabha and former Home Minister of India, had daughter Swapna. She is married to my son Basavapurva Patil, who is practicing as a senior advocate in Supreme Court now. After the marriage in March 1994, Mr. Shivaraj Patil, as I said already, a great and ardent devotee of Baba, was very much keen that both the families with the boy and girl should go to Prasanthanilayam to have the blessings of Baba. Accordingly, all of us went there and Baba talked to our families, the boy and girl, and to all of us for almost half an hour. This time, I had close darshan of Baba, maybe from 10 feet. I take it this way that I came nearer Baba, from 500 meters to came to 10 feet. He talked various things and blessed all of us. And he came near me and put his hand on my shoulder and addressed me, Bangaru, and blessed. He materialized Vibhuti and gave to all of us. And then he materialized a necklace which Baba gave to my daughter-in-law and a ring to my son. Then thereafter, in 1997, Mr. Shivaraj Patil, myself and my son Basavapurva Patil went to Vrindavan in Whitefield. That was a morning time. We were fortunate and privileged that we had breakfast there. After breakfast, Baba, only three of us were there, talked to us very, very lovingly. And he asked me, will you wear if I give something to you? It was a very great and pleasant surprise to me. I said, Baba, that will be a great blessing to me. Baba materialized a Navaratna ring and put on my finger. And he checked like this and said, it is fits you well, made to order. At every moment, whenever he talked to us, interacted with us, a mother's love was flowing. Baba himself, embodiment of love. These words Baba used every time, addressing the devotees, embodiment of love. Baba himself was embodiment of love. I felt a motherly affection to me. And then, in 1998, I had darshans in between, and occasionally also. But fortunate thing for me was, almost every time I had darshan and met, I had personal interviews. And hardly once or twice I did not have personal interview, but Baba was able to bless me with his sign and came near, materialized Vibhuti and gave to me. Thousands of devotees wait for darshan of Baba. Not only within the country, beyond the borders of this country. People come in large number, wait to just have a glimpse of Baba from quite a distance. To me, having had the experience with Baba, irresistibly I felt it is providential and by Purujalma Punya that I am able to have such blessings and personal interviews. The very fact that we lived during the time of Baba itself is great dividend conferred on us by God or divinity. Added to this, meeting him, having close darshan, personal interview, being blessed affectionately, ring and other articles which I'll share a little later. This is something I value greatly in my life. Every meeting with Baba propelled me to do something more, something better. And in 1998, when I was judge in the High Court of Madras, Mr. Shivaraj Patil and my son Basavaprabhu Patil had gone to Swami to have his darshan. At that time, Swami asked, how is father? He asked my son, how is father? My son, over telephone, informed me that Baba was inquiring about you. Then I felt, if Baba has remembered, that means there is a message that I should go and have his darshan. The very next week, I came and went to Prashanti Lalam at Puttaparthi. Baba gave me personal interview. And some others also were there. I very vividly remember the words of Baba. Baba said, you have been doing good work and this hand of yours has to do more work. I did not understand the significance of these words then. Perhaps it is the experience of many of the devotees of Baba. Sometimes Baba used to say very casually, very lightly, very few words. But meaning of those words and the context could be understood later after the happening of the events and relating them back. And that was my experience as well. He said this hand has to do more work. And he materialized a bracelet and put on my hand. I went back enthralled and highly blessed to Madras. I was sitting in a division bench. There was another judge by name Justice Karpoganayanam. Look at the coincidences. Again, a great devotee of Baba. We were in a division bench. I had that bracelet on my hand. It was so beautiful and so shining even today I have with me. But this hand bracelet was there. It was shining as judge. I was shy because I was not wearing anything on my body till Baba for the first time gave me a Navaratna ring. That was the one I wear. And as a blessing, more than a ring, as a blessing to be always with me. That was my feeling. I told, we were going to the bench, to the court hall. On the way, I told Justice Karpoganayam, my colleague on the bench, this is how Baba has blessed me. This is a bracelet. Promptly said, it is not a bracelet, it is a gracelet given by Baba to you. You are a fortunate person. I must share one more thing here. When I was appointed as judge of Karnataka High Court, the news was conveyed to me in Sri Sharanabhasivashara temple at Gulbarga. I used to go to the temple every year for Rathotsam chariot ceremony. The matter was pending for some time in the government level. Ultimately, the message came to me when I was in the temple worshipping God. My immediate feeling and response was that it is a great news conveyed to me in the sanctum sanctorum of temple. And few people were privileged to perform worship the deity, including the family members of that temple. I prayed there. God had given me opportunity so far to perform puja with my hands. Now you have conferred power to do justice to this hand. And I took my pledge on that day before God. Let this hand do justice, and justice alone and nothing else. And coupled with this, the bracelet given by Baba, the prayer I had made, and the bracelet given by Baba made me still stronger, and the conviction was this hand should never do injustice, only justice should be done. That always in my mind worked whenever I was writing judgments or signing papers, etc. Being conscious of the fact that always I worked and according to the dictates of my conscience. And thereafter, when he said this hand has to do more work, significance it, within few months thereafter, I became Chief Justice of High Court of Rajasthan. As a Chief Justice of High Court of Rajasthan, obviously I had to do more work. This hand got the opportunity of doing more work. In 1998 May or so, I'm not exact, I went with my wife to have darshan of Baba. Baba again gave personal interview to us, and he gave a 3-stone ring, which is in my hand now. To my wife, he materialized a lingam for performing puja when she said she had some health problems. Baba materialized that lingam, which is in our puja room now. She performs puja every day. And thereafter, we had several darshans and personal interviews. And I became Judge of Supreme Court on 15th March 2000. I wanted to have the blessings of Swami before taking oath in the Supreme Court. But the time was not available. 13th March evening we received a President's communication. 15th March I had to take oath as scheduled. So I had no time, but always it was working in my mind that I should go and have the blessings of Baba at the earliest, probably on 12th June 2000. That was summer vacation to Supreme Court. I came, and myself, my wife, my son, all of us went for darshan of Baba. Baba asked me, how is work in the Supreme Court? In his inimitable style of talking, how is the work in the Supreme Court? I said, Baba, with your blessings, all is well. All right. After talking to us for about 15-20 minutes, he materialized a watch. He put me that watch on my hand. First he asked me, do we have a watch? I did not say anything. I just remained silent. He knows everything. But he materialized, gave me a watch. And I had read in a book written, Sharanam, some book is there, I'm not exact about the title. In that book, an incident is mentioned. Swami materialized a watch, gave to a student. At that time, Swami explained the meaning of the watch. He asked the student first, do you know what is meant by watch? The student could not. Baba explained, look, watch means watch your words, watch your actions, watch your thoughts, watch your heart, and watch your character. W-A-T-C-H. Words, actions, thought, heart and character. This is not an ordinary. I took the watch material given to me. Remembering that, I thought, this is not an ordinary watch. This is a watch firstly blessed and given to me by Baba. And this watch is a message of Baba in terms of what is meant by watch. And if one follows the explanation given by Baba about watch, I think there is no chance to go wrong. You will be always righteous. Because entire message is in those letters of watch. I was conscious again. Oh, this is the watch. Whenever I looked at the watch, I looked at the time, and whenever I had to think or whenever I had to act, every time I was conscious of this watch in the real sense, this message. That helped me a lot. Every time whenever Baba is blessed or talked or shared, I have grown without my knowledge. And possibly all of them have touched deeply my heart and have helped me in a way culturing my conscience, working that way. So I went back to Supreme Court of summer vacation and continued to perform my work. I considered and still I consider myself very greatly privileged to have such a great affection, concern and benevolence of Baba on me. The blessings of Baba were always with me and they are with me. Baba was there, is there and shall be there. It is a matter of one's faith. In my view, faith has great power. If your faith is strong, you have the power in it. I have been talking about Baba whenever occasions permitted me, and I am clear in my view that some may recognize, may respect Baba for the miracles, according to them, miracles. But many have great devotion to Baba, not for miracles, but the marvelous service rendered to the humanity. If it's a watcher project or medical facilities or hospitals and wherever human service is rendered to the humanity. Here I must add, Baba did not come to this world or take this avatar for establishing any new religion. He wanted that every religion should be at its best and every religion must have compassion and love. And every religion must think of good of the humanity. So, there are religious places like mutts and dharmakshetras and all of them. Priest or head of the mutt will be there, Jagadguru or a Swami. If I have to answer a question, to which dharmakshetra or pita Swamiji was a Jagadguru? According to me, not a particular religious pita. Swamiji was Jagadguru for the entire humanity, not confined to one religion or one creed. This is how I look at it. And the other great and striking thing is, it is difficult to get people gathered. So many huge efforts are made to collect the people for functions. No invitations, no advertisements. And people not only within the country, people all over other countries from, I can say, global approach. People used to come, I have seen, irrespective of religion, from all countries, in large number, on occasions in lakhs, people gathered, purely devotion, on their devotion, the discipline. When a big function is organized, you can see thousands of khaki people, police people to control, regulate, organize. In Baba's place, lakhs of people used to gather. Look at the discipline. I mean, it's something extraordinary. So his messages are universal. I can say his messages are Sanjeevani to suffering of the world. Whatever evils today in the world, sufferings are there. Baba's messages are simple, but very, very, very touching. And if those messages are followed, this world will be an excellent place to live in. They are like a Sanjeevani. I'll say only two things, or two messages, which have impressed me. Rather three. One is very common, every devotee knows. Love all, serve all. Help ever, hurt never. These few simple words, just emotionally connect them. One is reading sentences or words, literally is different. Reading the very words emotionally is different. If you read them emotionally, if you transliterate them, not merely translate them, the impact is different. If all of us, the great devotees who are weaving this program, I can very humbly share that all of us follow this message starting from us, probably will add value to the good society and the life of all others around us will be better. The other message is love. The first message itself is love all, serve all, help our heart lover is there. His concern for the entire humanity. He wanted Sarvejana Sukhino Bhavatu. From his talks, from his speeches, everywhere he was concerned to the entire humanity. Sarvejana Sukhino Bhavatu. Not only a statement, according to me, Baba's life itself was a message. Every word and every word he measured, every step he put forward was a very weighed step. So, just nothing, even just look at him and those fortunate people, by having darshan of Baba, they are really blessed, they are reformed, they are refined, they are improved gradually over the years. To me, if I had to go back to my journey of life, I strongly believe in divinity and hard work. The human efforts and divine grace together make the things possible to achieve. I was born in a most backward village of old Hyderabad state. And I lost my mother when I was 2 years old. My mother was very simple, uneducated, and very innocent. When she was feeding me, she used to call the children of my age around my house. They were from different communities. 5 or 6, all of them were sitting in line. My mother was feeding all of them along with me. And possibly her sense of secularism and her sense of compassion and concern for the others had left a deeper impression on me over the years, possibly. And I'm a very blessed person. At every stage of my life, I felt blessed. I believe strongly in the divinity. As I already said, to reiterate again, human efforts plus divine grace, something good happens. That is not my statement. That is my experience of life. If I look back for every stage I got it, possibly I met Baba for the first time, Darshan, in 1986. I can add here, I had Baba's blessings in retrospect perhaps. As I said, till I reached the Supreme Court, I was not born with a silver spoon. Economic conditions was really bad. I know poverty by suffering and not merely by definition. I had the primary education in Kannada medium in my village. I had to go to high school to Raichur district headquarters. Once I missed the bus, the only bus from my village. I was keen to attend the school next morning. I had to go in a bullock cart. Whole night I traveled in a bullock cart and went, attended the school on Monday. At some time in 8th standard or so, I had only one shirt. I used to wear and wash at night and wear again in the morning. For 6 months this was the position. Only to reflect that how this I am narrating to connect to a point which I shall share very shortly. I completed my studies in matriculation and with all the hardship and difficulties, I had the determination to do something and to be something. If I look to my further journey, here itself I'll share honesty. Rather, first I'll put it in the order. Hard work, honesty, humility, and commitment to get blessed by divinity. 3 H I'll put it. Hard work, honesty, and humility, get blessed by divinity. For me, in my adverse circumstances, without much background, if I could do that, why not others? So, people should not have lame excuses. And in the name of fate, our luck should not be lazy. If you are determined to work hard, if you are honest, you are humble, and you want to achieve something, you shall. The position is, sometimes we have adverse situations, adverse circumstances. But the same adversity can be converted into advantage, which I'll, when I come to my days of professional practice, one incident happened, I'll relate to them later. After I completed my matriculation, I had to go to study, further study in a college. Hyderabad area, which was called Hyderabad, Karnataka, Gulbarga, Raichur and Bidar. There was only one college for all the three districts, that up to intermediate college, equivalent to PUC. In my village, I was the first graduate. Till that time, people were all uneducated. My father himself had studied up to 4th standard in Urdu. And there was nobody to guide me what course I should choose in a college. My relatives were not educated. My father was not educated. Nobody to guide me. As I said, I'm the first graduate from the village. I went to Gulbarga, that intermediate college. And I did not, but that college had a science and arts course. Possibly commerce also. I did not know what course I should choose. I just looked around. There were queues, lines for getting admission forms. In one of the queue, I cited a friend of mine, a classmate in matriculation. Oh, my friend is here, let me go and stand in that queue. I went and stood in that queue and that led to science. And I had to do science and I did my BSc. By that time, during my college career in BSc, I was the president of the Students' Union. I was considered to be a very good debater and all that. Looking to that, my principal called me, Mr. Patil, I see in you a good lawyer, do law and don't do MSc. By that time, I had also inclination to do law. I did complete law and practiced. During my professional career as a lawyer at Gulbarga, there was one senior advocate, very popular, prominent, and excellent practice he had. His number of years of practice was more than my age. I joined Bharat 23. By that time, he had already put in 30 or 40 years practice. My principle was, I must respect my elders and seniors. I used to respect every senior advocate in the bar. Even somebody had joined bar yesterday, still I would respect. To this great lawyer, whenever I was wishing him, saying namaskar, he just used to ignore. Hardly, sometimes, if I was lucky enough, he would simply nod his head. In the ordinary course, what would be the reaction of young persons with hot blood? Oh, why do I care this man when he is not respecting me? I am also a lawyer, he is also a lawyer. Why should I care? Would I have been the approach? But my view is, I want to share with the listeners here, positive approach is a very important factor in life. My point was, at that time, well, I need not find fault with him. Maybe I have not grown to catch his attention. But within 10 years, I must grow in such a way in the profession that gentleman should himself come and talk to me. This was my resolution within. I did not quote or share with anybody else about this. But this helped me to work hard day and night and succeed in the profession. Believe me, exactly 9 years of my joining bar, I became the leading most lawyer at Gulbarga. I had more work than this gentleman advocate. One day he came from backside. Otherwise I'd have seen him, I continued to wish him. He patted and asked me, Patil sahab, aapke paas mera kuch kaam hai. I bola, boliye sahab. He said, please get admission to my son in engineering college. By that time, I was the legal advisor to the HKE society, which was running that engineering college. So my decision or resolution that he should come and talk to me was fulfilled. I celebrated it in silence within myself. So the central point I want to arrive at is our focus on this point, that the adversity can be converted into advantage. This is how I converted that adversity to advantage. Thankfully to the gentleman. Had he not behaved that way, probably my progress would have not been in 9 years, but it would have taken longer time. So whenever obstacles come, we must have the courage and determination, have a zeal to overcome them and come. And that's true in my case. And while I was practicing as a lawyer, several such instances. I will just share one more instance here itself. There was one poor lady who came to my office for professional service. I could see her from my chamber through a glass. My juniors and clerk were outside. That lady, maybe 55, 60 years, with a torn sari. I could make out that she is a poor lady. She needs definitely our help. I called her directly and said, what's your problem? She narrated her problem. I said, you don't worry. We'll not charge any fees for you. I'll work freely for you. It was a case we succeeded in all that. To put it in a nutshell, she was very happy. She was prostrating. I'd prevented her. I told her, you are lady of, probably my mother was alive, she would have been of your age. Don't do that. But she did not stop at that. You know, in our country, especially in the rural area, people are so very humble, so very grateful. And she said, sir, I pray for you. I pray for your family. I pray for your children and all that. Contextually, I'll take this instance. When I became Chief Justice of High Court of Rajasthan, there was a felicitation function in banquet hall at Bangalore. And in my response to the felicitation, I remembered that lady and said this. I told the gathering, I am conscious there are many people who are more hardworking, more competent or more intelligent than me. But I got the opportunity of becoming Chief Justice of one High Court. It's not only because of my hard work or intelligence. perhaps the other element is prayers of the people also have helped me in coming to this position. I made a statement there which I repeat here. For the professional services rendered, be a doctor, engineer or architect, whoever it is, they charge fees and people pay the fees. But poor people will not be able to pay the fees. On that day I said, rich people pay, poor people pray. Payment has denominational value, 5,000, 50,000, 5 lakhs. What is the value of the prayer? Prayer is invaluable. And I added, prayer is more powerful than payment. Probably prayer of that lady helped me come to this position as Chief Justice. So when we are better placed in life, I think we should, in terms of the words of Baba, love others and serve others. That is a great opportunity for us to do.
2: That is very beautiful, sir. Swami always says that whatever we have, God blesses us with abundance so that we can share it with those who are a little less fortunate.
3: Denominational value, 5,000, 50,000, 5 lakhs. What is the value of the prayer? Prayer is invaluable. And I added, prayer is more powerful than payment.

0: share it with those who are a little less fortunate than us. And if I'm correct, you were a faculty at SSL Law College.
1: Yes.
0: And then you went on to become an honorary principal of the same college.
1: That's right.
0: Being a faculty, now, there are a lot of young aspirant lawyers and who want to come into the legal profession. What, according to you, is one value that no lawyer should compromise on?
1: Yes, I must narrate about the college. I must give little more details. I was the student of the first batch of Law College at Gulbarga, SSL Law College at Gulbarga. I was the president of the Students' Union in that college. I was a part-time lecturer in that college and ultimately became honorary principal of that college. So, I had opportunities and experience as a student, as a teacher, and as a principal in that college. To your question that those who complete law and want to join profession or after they join profession, what one principle they should do. Not only for law, but in every walk of life, in all professions, people should maintain the ethical standards. Come what may, if you are on right lines, and if you are, everybody wants to become rich, all right, become rich, but not somehow. You become rich in right royal way. You earn in a right royal way, not somehow. So ethical standards are very dear to anybody who wants to come up in life. If somebody comes up in life by wrong means, the casualty is the person himself. It will not be long lasting. At any rate, you can't hold your head high. On the other hand, if you have maintained ethical standards and you are in a right royal way, probably you can hold your head high and you need not salute everybody. Possibly for your principles, others will salute you. So for lawyer, there may be tempting moments he has to withstand. There may be moments where for telling the truth and maintaining the ethical standards he may suffer. But I, for one, in any walk of life, your principles, your righteousness, your ethics must be valued and focused. I can go to one extent. If situations are such, they compel you to go in a wrong way, otherwise you will suffer. But I, for one, to say, does not matter. You prefer to suffer than to yield to wrong temptations. In the future days, in the long run, you will be respected and recognized as other. Look, here is a person who has stood the test of times. He did not yield to temptations. He withstood like a rock. That is the great respect for you. So I say this applies to legal profession as well. And then life moves on. As you rightly said that, as Baba says, when you get more, something is sufficient for you. When you get extra, something more, that extra comes with a message that share. Share and care. Care and share others when you are better placed. Probably there is no greater joy than that. Sharing is something which gives great joy. And what is that joy can't be defined. That should be only experienced by sharing. Otherwise the life purpose will be what good. The same thing I had in my mind. Number of my well-wishers and people knowing me persuaded me to write autobiography. I am coming to this part now because all that will get in here. I never thought from my circumstances in the childhood that I will be a great man one day to write autobiography or I will be required to write the one. No notes, nothing. But I felt it is desirable. I should do. In Corona period came handy to me. I collected facts, etc. Ultimately, put short, I wrote the autobiography. Two reasons for the writing the autobiography. which will be contextually relevant.

0: for sharing. I said the knowledge acquired and the experience gained in our life, if they just remain in our head, it becomes a storeroom. If the same thing is shared with society and others, it becomes a beacon or some sort of guidance. So I must share the knowledge and experience with the society. Two, I was particular that the life experience of mine coming from a humble beginning and reasonably reaching some position in life. If I share my experience, it may be a sort of motivation to youth, particularly poor and coming from the rural area. These are the two reasons made me to write the autobiography. There are books are there. This is one more book. Normally we say books are of two kinds. One, wash your hands and read them. The other, the moment you touch them, wash your hands. But recently I had occasion to release two important books on Veda, one by Dr. Gururaj Karzi, another by Ramchandra Bhat Swamiji. I was giving little more thought to this. It is said, we come empty hand and go empty hand. It's a common thing known. But to me, little more thought came. That is, we must die empty. Not only going empty hand, die empty. What does it mean? The experience gained and the knowledge acquired, we don't share with others, what is the consequence? Consequence is, when you die, either you are buried or burnt. Along with that, your knowledge and experience is also buried or burnt. Should it happen? Is it good? I say no. During lifetime itself, share. Whatever. That is, empty hand is relatable to empty hand you have come, empty hand you go, relatable to wealth. But this I am talking relatable to knowledge and experience. You die empty. That means you share everything. You started sharing. I am saying that this is how share. Sharing the knowledge and experience. Die empty was my another view. So that's how I shared my lot of experiences life in my autobiography. This autobiography, which is time spent and distance traveled, it is also there in Kannada, Kalada Kala Nadeda Dura. What I have said about Swami is a part of my book. A chapter is there. I refer to few elevated souls or realized souls, great Swamijis, about Baba. What I have recorded in my autobiography, two paragraphs I want to read. I want to read so that the viewers or listeners can notice about Baba, because all that I have spoken, in a nutshell, I have put it. The title to this I have given as Satya Darshan. I quote, Bhagwan Sri Satya Sai Baba personified service, compassion, altruism, truth, peace, love and non-violence. Love all, serve all and help ever, hurt never is the divine formula for universal peace and peaceful coexistence that he preached. An article I wrote about Baba was published in the Seven-Hour commemorating the celebration of his 80th birth anniversary. Baba's messages are simple yet imbued with profound meaning. They are appealing, touching, interesting, enthusing, motivating and impactful. For instance, serving hands are holier than praying lips. Baba used to say, I have not come here to change any existing religion, but authenticate their respective beliefs. So Christians should become good Christians, Muslims should become good Muslims, and Hindus should become good Hindus, Buddhists, good Buddhists. Bhagwan Baba has shown how many miracles which innumerable devotees have experienced all over the world. A quote in my book, Munjavagunda Nudikirana, translated, is this. Those who do not trust the miracles of great persons better remember their yeoman service to humanity and vote them. Likewise, those who do not believe in Baba's miracles better remember him for the great service he has done to humanity and rever him. He has done enormous tasks like the facility for drinking water, free education and free medical facilities. I remember this when I took my watch and living by these precepts, and they added meaning to my life. Annapurna and I went to Whitefield for Baba's darshan on the morning of 14th May 2000. He materialized a ring studded with 3 stones, put it on my finger and blessed that ring would take care of my health, because during that period I had some problem with the health. Thus the Baba's messages have been of a great strength to me.
1: Usually we all always want to do the right thing. And what is right is written as a rule in all the scriptures and all the books. But what is righteous is usually, more often than not, is a subtle inner voice that we can hear. And sometimes there might be a friction between these two. Swami always emphasized on being compassionate and empathetic and kind. So when we are faced with this dilemma and how we should take Swami's guidance and message and what we should do, have you ever experienced anything like this in your personal or professional life? And how did Swami's message help you to deal with this?
0: I should appreciate and thank you for this question. This I will illustrate again by the experience. In my view, things which are relatable to the facts of life, will be more impacting than mere theoretical statements. When I was sitting in Madras High Court as a judge, a case came up before me. That case pertained to a young lady coming from a downtrodden society. She had completed her matriculation, and during that period she married. She completed her plus two. She wrote entrance examination for getting medical seat. She passed that also. But in those days, 2 seats were reserved for a deserted woman. During this period, her husband has deserted her. And based on desertion, divorce also was granted. She was thrown out. With all that, with determination, in those odd circumstances, she passed the exam. Government rejected her application on the ground, well, these 2 seats are reserved for deserted women, but you have become a divorced woman. The status is changed, so you are not eligible to get admission. Other ground was, she had not appended a Tahsildar certificate to that application. Her rejection was challenged in a writ petition in the High Court. By some lawyers helped her, and case came before me. The lawyer for this lady argued, saying, "My lord, she is a poor lady." Ultimately, very sympathetic view. It was reaching my heart, but not my head. A judge, however much you like to help somebody, you can't do it beyond the framework of law. So I must have reasons to do it. 2 reasons given by the government are perfectly all right. Government advocate said, "My lord, this is perfect rejection. No scope for interference." I could have dictated the order in the court, but here comes compassionate aspect or human aspect, human touch and all that. The man in the judge, the human being, the judge told me, "Don't dictate the order, reserve it and think over." I left it. I said, "I'll pass the order later." I reserved the order. But it was working in mind how best we can help this lady, but within the framework of law. I went on for a week. Then I came across papers. There was a civil court decree in these papers. Decree of divorce was granted on the basis of desertion. So, one ground that she did not appendix the certificate of Tahsildar taken care of, because the decree itself shows desertion was there. But second ground was difficult. She is a divorced woman. Reservation is not applicable. Then I said, "Let us not approach this case like under Hindu law. Let us approach this case from the point of view of the objective of social good. Reservation is not meant for what? To help a lady in distress. That lady has not remarried. Her status has not changed. she continues to be in a distress. I think the purpose and object of this reservation will be solved by giving admission to her. It is better to give admission to her. If encouraged, she becomes a doctor. She will help herself. She will help society. And she will be asset to the country. If we reject, she will be forced to become a destitute or a prostitute. I feel I must allow the petition. I allowed the petition. My order was challenged before a division bench of the High Court. Division bench said single judge was wrong. I was wrong. Oh, diverse and desert, all that ground. Matter was taken to Supreme Court. Supreme Court said single judge was right. He had done justice. Why should you come to this court? Then they said, will you give the seat to her or will pass strictures against the government of Tamil Nadu? Then they said, no, we'll give the seat. My order has happened. Seat was given. Probably she is a leading doctor in Tamil Nadu. Why I say this is, we have dharma and nyaya. Nyaya is a part of dharma. But sitting in the court, as a judge, you have to work within the framework of law. Framework of law, yes. But my personality to give a human touch is not taken away. I can decide a case according to law, but with human touch also. So I wanted to give a human touch. So I made a statement, bend the law to do justice and help others, but don't break the law. Bending is permissible, breaking is not permissible. So ultimately, your approach must do something good to the society. Compassionate and human touch, that's what Baba has been advocating every time. The whole mission is like that. Vision and mission is this only. Love people, help people. What is that? Love all, serve all. You take the simple message, all these are all wrapped in it. That's how practical terms are applied. This is the way I have looked at the issue. Life is full of opportunities. Now I am so very overwhelmed by the opportunities came to in my life. Not only as a lawyer, not only as a judge. As a person in the society, coming in contact with a number of issues and people, I had occasion to serve. So I feel very happy whenever I get opportunity to do something good.
1: Beautiful, sir. Please. What is Swami for you?
0: Swami, what is not Swami for me? I'll put another question to you. That means Swami is great for me. Swami is guide for me. Swami is motivation for me. Swami is inspiration for me. And to make my life fruitful and meaningful, the blessings of Swami are great.
1: And what do you think is the best way that we can show our love and gratitude to Swami?
0: Best way to show is perform as desired by Swami. If we follow the messages of Baba and conduct ourselves the way Baba wished us to conduct, probably the greatest respect, tribute, or say unique salute to him is to follow his message. Don't do anything, just follow the message, everything is yours. That's how I look at. So it's really great. As I said, if this is done, the whole world can be happy.
1: Thank you so much, sir. It was very, very wonderful talking to you and listening to you. Sai Ram.
0: My pleasure. Sai Ram. Sai Ram. Sai Ram.
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Sairam, dear listeners, between 2003 and 2006, Bhagwan Baba suffered hip and hand fractures. He was taken to hospital many a times and doctors performed major surgeries. Being a divine incarnation, he could have cured himself in a trice with his powers. Why did he not utilize his infinite powers on his own body, but chose to suffer the physical failings as any other ordinary human being? Today Bhagwan Sri Satya Sai Baba explains the reason with all his compassion. Let us now listen to the divine discourse delivered to the students at the Sri Satya Sai Hostel in Prashanthinilayam on the 9th of February 2003.

You just heard the Divine Discourse delivered by Bhagwan Sri Satya Sai Baba at the Sri Satya Sai Hostel in Prashantinilayam on the 9th of February 2003. Between 2003 and 2006, Bhagwan Baba suffered hip and hand fractures. He was taken to hospital many a times and doctors performed major surgeries. Being a divine incarnation, he could have cured himself in a trice with his powers. Explaining the reason, Bhagwan Baba said that in a moment, if Bhagwan willed, the pain would have vanished. But he never did anything selfish. Bhagwan never used his powers for his own sake. The divine avatar of Bhagwan Sri Satya Sai Baba was devoid of even an iota of selfishness. Thank you and side out.

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Sri Pandranga Dixit was a well-known musician and composer who composed and sang bhajans for Bhagwan in the 1960s and the 70s. 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
1: 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Even those who question the validity and value of these compartments are themselves in separate compartments. Metal pieces, when all heaped together, are still only pieces. They have not become one. The world has become united only in the form of a heap. It has not been melted in the crucible of love and molded in the image of God. People's hearts must be purged of hate. Speeches and writing cannot bring about the unity of mankind.

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0: We now bring you a reading from the Bible.
1: Chapter 19. And there came two angels to Sodom at even, and Lot sat in the gate of Sodom, and Lot, seeing them, rose up to meet them. And he bowed himself with his face toward the ground, and he said, Behold now, my lords, turn in, I pray you, into your servant's house, and tarry all night, and wash your feet, and ye shall rise up early, and go on your ways. And they said, Nay, but we will abide in the street all night. And he pressed upon them greatly, and they turned in unto him, and entered into his house. And he made them a feast, and did bake unleavened bread, and they did eat. But before they lay down, the men of the city, even the men of Sodom, compassed the house round, both old and young, all the people from every quarter. And they called unto Lot, and said unto him, Where are the men which came in to thee this night? Bring them out unto us, that we may know them. And Lot went out at the door unto them, and shut the door after him, and said, I pray you, brethren, do not so wickedly. Behold now, I have two daughters, which have not known man. Let me, I pray you, bring them out unto you, and do ye to them as is good in your eyes. Only unto these men do nothing, for therefore came they under the shadow of my roof. And they said, Stand back. And they said again, This one fellow came in to sojourn, and he will needs be a judge. Now will we deal worse with thee than with them. And they pressed sore upon the man, even Lot, and came near to break the door. But the men put forth their hand, and pulled Lot into the house to them, and shut to the door. And they smote the men that were at the door of the house with blindness, both small and great, so that they wearied themselves to find the door. And the men said unto Lot, Hast thou here any besides son-in-law, and thy sons, and thy daughters, and whatsoever thou hast in the city, bring them out of this place. For we will destroy this place, because the cry of them is waxen great before the face of the Lord, and the Lord hath sent us to destroy it. And Lot went out, and spake unto his sons-in-law, which married his daughters, and said, Up, get you out of this place, for the Lord will destroy this city. But he seemed as one that mocked unto his sons-in-law. And when the morning arose, then the angels hastened Lot, saying, Arise, take thy wife and thy two daughters which are here, lest thou be consumed in the iniquity of the city. And while he lingered, the men laid hold upon his hand, and upon the hand of his wife, and upon the hand of his two daughters, the Lord being merciful unto him. And they brought him forth, and set him without the city. And it came to pass, when they had brought them forth abroad, that he said, Escape for thy life, look not behind thee, neither stay thou in all the plain, escape to the mountain, lest thou be consumed. And Lot said unto them, O, not so, my lord. Behold now, thy servant hath found grace in thy sight, and thou hast magnified thy mercy, which thou hast shewed unto me in saving my life, and I cannot escape to the mountain, lest some evil take me, and I die. Behold now, this city is near to flee unto, and it is a little one. O, let me escape thither. Is it not a little one? And my soul shall live. And he said unto him, See, I have accepted thee concerning this thing also, that I will not overthrow this city, for the which thou hast spoken. Haste thee, escape thither, for I cannot do anything till thou be come thither. Therefore the name of the city was called Zoar. The sun was risen upon the earth when Lot entered into Zoar. Then the Lord rained upon Sodom and upon Gomorrah brimstone and fire from the Lord out of heaven. And he overthrew those cities and all the plain and all the inhabitants of the cities and that which grew upon the ground. But his wife looked back from behind him, and she became a pillar of salt. And Abraham got up early in the morning to the place where he stood before the Lord, and he looked toward Sodom and Gomorrah and toward all the land of the plain, and beheld, and lo, the smoke of the country went up as the smoke of a furnace. And it came to pass, when God destroyed the cities of the plain, that God remembered Abraham, and sent Lot out of the midst of the overthrow, when he overthrew the cities in the which Lot dwelt. And Lot went up out of Zoar, and dwelt in the mountain, and his two daughters with him, for he feared to dwell in Zoar, and he dwelt in a cave, he and his two daughters. And the firstborn said unto the younger, Our father is old, and there is not a man in the earth to come in unto us after the manner of all the earth. Come, let us make our father drink wine, and we will lie with him, that we may preserve seed of our father. And they made their father drink wine that night, and the firstborn went in and lay with her father, and he perceived not when she lay down nor when she arose. And it came to pass on the morrow that the firstborn said unto the younger, Behold, I lay yesternight with my father. Let us make him drink wine this night also, and go thou in, and lie with him, that we may preserve seed of our father. And they made their father drink wine that night also. And the younger arose and lay with him, and he perceived not when she lay down nor when she arose. Thus were both the daughters of Lot with child by their father. And the firstborn bare a son, and called his name Moab. The same is the father of the Moabites unto this day. And the younger, she also bare a son, and called his name Ben-Ammi. The same is the father of the children of Ammon unto this day. Chapter 20. And Abraham journeyed from thence toward the south country, and dwelled between Kadesh and Shur, and sojourned in Gerar. And Abraham said of Sarah his wife, She is my sister. And Abimelech, king of Gerar, sent and took Sarah. But God came to Abimelech in a dream by night, and said to him, Behold, thou art but a dead man, for the woman which thou hast taken, for she is a man's wife. But Abimelech had not come near her, and he said, Lord, wilt thou slay also a righteous nation? Said he not unto me, She is my sister? And she, even she herself, said, He is my brother. In the integrity of my heart and innocency of my hands have I done this. And God said unto him in a dream, Yea, I know that thou didst this in the integrity of thy heart, for I also withheld thee from sinning against me. Therefore suffered I thee not to touch her. Now therefore restore the man his wife, for he is a prophet, and he shall pray for thee, and thou shalt live. And if thou restore her not, know thou that thou shalt surely die, thou and all that are thine. Therefore Abimelech rose early in the morning, and called all his servants, and told all these things in their ears, and the men were sore afraid. Then Abimelech called Abraham, and said unto him, What hast thou done unto us, and what have I offended thee, that thou hast brought on me and on my kingdom a great sin? Thou hast done deeds unto me that ought not to be done. And Abimelech said unto Abraham, What sawest thou, that thou hast done this thing? And Abraham said, Because I thought, Surely the fear of God is not in this place, and they will slay me for my wife's sake. And yet indeed she is my sister, she is the daughter of my father, but not the daughter of my mother, and she became my wife. And it came to pass, when God caused me to wander from my father's house, that I said unto her, This is thy kindness which thou shalt shew unto me, at every place whither we shall come, say of me, He is my brother. And Abimelech took sheep and oxen and men servants and women servants, and gave them unto Abraham, and restored him Sarah his wife. And Abimelech said, Behold, my land is before thee, dwell where it pleaseth thee. And unto Sarah he said, Behold, I have given thy brother 1,000 pieces of silver. Behold, he is to thee a covering of the eyes, unto all that are with thee, and with all other. Thus she was reproved. So Abraham prayed unto God, and God healed Abimelech and his wife, and his maidservants, and they bare children. For the Lord had fast closed up all the wombs of the house of Abimelech, because of Sarah, Abraham's wife. Chapter 21. And the Lord visited Sarah as he had said, and the Lord did unto Sarah as he had spoken. For Sarah conceived, and bare Abraham a son in his old age, at the set time of which God had spoken to him. And Abraham called the name of his son that was born unto him, whom Sarah bare to him, Isaac. And Abraham circumcised his son Isaac, being 8 days old, as God had commanded him. And Abraham was 100 years old when his son Isaac was born unto him. And Sarah said, God hath made me to laugh, so that all that hear will laugh with me. And she said, Who would have said unto Abraham that Sarah should have given children suck? For I have borne him a son in his old age. And the child grew, and was weaned, and Abraham made a great feast the same day that Isaac was weaned. And Sarah saw the son of Hagar the Egyptian, which she had borne unto Abraham, mocking. Wherefore she said unto Abraham, Cast out this bondwoman and her son, for the son of this bondwoman shall not be heir with my son, even with Isaac. And the thing was very grievous in Abraham's sight because of his son. And God said unto Abraham, Let it not be grievous in thy sight because of the lad, and because of thy bondwoman. In all that Sarah hath said unto thee, hearken unto her voice, for in Isaac shall thy seed be called. And also of the son of the bondwoman will I make a nation, because he is thy seed. And Abraham rose up early in the morning, and took bread and a bottle of water, and gave it unto Hagar, putting it on her shoulder, and the child, and sent her away, and she departed, and wandered in the wilderness of Beersheba. And the water was spent in the bottle, and she cast the child under one of the shrubs, and she went, and sat her down over against him a good way off, as it were a bowshot, for she said, Let me not see the death of the child. And she sat over against him, and lift up her voice, and wept. And God heard the voice of the lad, and the angel of God called to Hagar out of heaven, and said unto her, What aileth thee, Hagar? Fear not, for God hath heard the voice of the lad where he is. Arise, lift up the lad, and hold him in thine hand, for I will make him a great nation. And God opened her eyes, and she saw a well of water, and she went and filled the bottle with water, and gave the lad drink. And God was with the lad, and he grew and dwelt in the wilderness, and became an archer. And he dwelt in the wilderness of Paran, and his mother took him a wife out of the land of Egypt. And it came to pass at that time that Abimelech and Phicol, the chief captain of his host, spake unto Abraham, saying, God is with thee in all that thou doest. Now therefore swear unto me here by God that thou wilt not deal falsely with me, nor with my son, nor with my son's son, but according to the kindness that I have done unto thee, thou shalt do unto me, and to the land wherein thou hast sojourned. And Abraham said, I will swear. And Abraham reproved Abimelech because of a well of water which Abimelech's servants had violently taken away. And Abimelech said, I wot not who hath done this thing, neither didst thou tell me, neither yet heard I of it, but today. And Abraham took sheep and oxen and gave them unto Abimelech, and both of them made a covenant. And Abraham set 7 ewe lambs of the flock by themselves. And Abimelech said unto Abraham, What mean these 7 ewe lambs which thou hast set by themselves? And he said, For these 7 ewe lambs shalt thou take of my hand, that they may be a witness unto me that I have digged this well. Wherefore he called that place Beersheba, because there they swear both of them. Thus they made a covenant at Beersheba. Then Abimelech rose up, and Phicol, the chief captain of his host, and they returned into the land of the Philistines. And Abraham planted a grove in Beersheba, and called there on the name of the Lord, the everlasting God. And Abraham sojourned in the Philistines' land many days. Chapter 22. And it came to pass after these things that God did tempt Abraham, and said unto him, Abraham, and he said, Behold, here I am. And he said, Take now thy son, thine only son Isaac, whom thou lovest, and get thee into the land of Moriah, and offer him there for a burnt offering upon one of the mountains which I will tell thee of. And Abraham rose up early in the morning, and saddled his ass, and took 2 of his young men with him, and Isaac his son, and clave the wood for the burnt offering, and rose up, and went unto the place of which God had told him. Then on the 3rd day Abraham lifted up his eyes, and saw the place afar off. And Abraham said unto his young men, Abide ye here with the ass, and I and the lad will go yonder and worship, and come again to you. And Abraham took the wood of the burnt offering, and laid it upon Isaac his son. And he took the fire in his hand, and a knife, and they went both of them together. And Isaac spake unto Abraham his father, and said, My father. And he said, Here am I, my son. And he said, Behold the fire and the wood, but where is the lamb for a burnt offering? And Abraham said, My son, God will provide himself a lamb for a burnt offering. So they went both of them together. And they came to the place which God had told him of. And Abraham built an altar there, and laid the wood in order, and bound Isaac his son, and laid him on the altar upon the wood. And Abraham stretched forth his hand, and took the knife to slay his son. And the angel of the Lord called unto him out of heaven, and said, Abraham, Abraham. And he said, Here am I. And he said, Lay not thine hand upon the lad, neither do thou anything unto him. For now I know that thou fearest God, seeing thou hast not withheld thy son, thine only son, from me. And Abraham lifted up his eyes and looked, and behold behind him a ram caught in a thicket by his horns. And Abraham went and took the ram, and offered him up for a burnt offering in the stead of his son. And Abraham called the name of that place Jehovah Jireh, as it is said to this day, In the mount of the Lord it shall be seen. And the angel of the Lord called unto Abraham out of heaven the 2nd time, and said, By myself have I sworn, saith the Lord, for because thou hast done this thing, and hast not withheld thy son, thine only son, that in blessing I will bless thee, and in multiplying I will multiply thy seed as the stars of the heaven, and as the sand which is upon the seashore, and thy seed shall possess the gate of his enemies. And in thy seed shall all the nations of the earth be blessed, because thou hast obeyed my voice. So Abraham returned unto his young men, and they rose up and went together to Beersheba. And Abraham dwelt at Beersheba. And it came to pass after these things that it was told Abraham, saying, Behold, Milcah, she hath also borne children unto thy brother Nahor, Huz his firstborn, and Buz his brother, and Kemuel the father of Aram, and Chesed, and Hazo, and Pildash, and Jidlaf, and Bethuel. And Bethuel begat Rebekah. These eight Milcah did bear to Nahor, Abraham's brother. And his concubine, whose name was Reumah, she bare also Teba, and Gaham, and Thehash, and Maacah. Chapter 23. And Sarah was 127 old. These were the years of the life of Sarah. And Sarah died in Kirjath Arba, the same as Hebron, in the land of Canaan. And Abraham came to mourn for Sarah, and to weep for her. And Abraham stood up from before his dead, and spake unto the sons of Heth, saying, I am a stranger, and a sojourner with you. Give me a possession of a burying place with you, that I may bury my dead out of my sight. And the children of Rebekah, these eight Milcah did bear to Nahor, Abraham's brother. And his concubine, whose name was Reumah, she bare also Teba, and Gaham, and Thea.

and a sojourner with you. Give me a possession of a burying place with you, that I may bury my dead out of my sight. And the children of Heth answered Abraham, saying unto him, Hear us, my lord. Thou art a mighty prince among us. In the choice of our sepulchres bury thy dead. None of us shall withhold from thee his sepulchre, but that thou mayest bury thy dead. And Abraham stood up, and bowed himself to the people of the land, even to the children of Heth. And he communed with them, saying, If it be your mind that I should bury my dead out of my sight, hear me, and entreat for me to Ephron the son of Zohar, that he may give me the cave of Machpelah, which he hath, which is in the end of his field. For as much money as it is worth, he shall give it me for a possession of a burying place amongst you. And Ephron dwelt among the children of Heth. And Ephron the Hittite answered Abraham in the audience of the children of Heth, even of all that went in at the gate of his city, saying, Nay, my lord, hear me. The field give I thee, and the cave that is therein, I give it thee. In the presence of the sons of my people give I it thee. Bury thy dead. And Abraham bowed down himself before the people of the land. And he spake unto Ephron in the audience of the people of the land, saying, But if thou wilt give it, I pray thee, hear me. I will give thee money for the field. Take it of me, and I will bury my dead there. And Ephron answered Abraham, saying unto him, My lord, hearken unto me. The land is worth 400 shekels of silver, which is that betwixt me and thee. Bury therefore thy dead. And Abraham hearkened unto Ephron, and Abraham weighed to Ephron the silver, which he had named in the audience of the sons of Heth, 400 shekels of silver, current money with the merchant. And the field of Ephron, which was in Machpelah, which was before Mamre, the field and the cave which was therein, and all the trees that were in the field, that were in all the borders round about, were made sure. Unto Abraham for a possession, in the presence of the children of Heth, before all that went in at the gate of his city. And after this, Abraham buried Sarah his wife in the cave of the field of Machpelah before Mamre, the same as Hebron in the land of Canaan. And the field and the cave that is therein were made sure unto Abraham for a possession of a burying place by the sons of Heth. Chapter 24. And Abraham was old and well stricken in age, and the Lord had blessed Abraham in all things. And Abraham said unto his eldest servant of his house, that ruled over all that he had, Put, I pray thee, thy hand under my thigh, and I will make thee swear by the Lord, the God of heaven, and the God of the earth, that thou shalt not take a wife unto my son of the daughters of the Canaanites, among whom I dwell. But thou shalt go unto my country, and to my kindred, and take a wife unto my son Isaac. And the servant said unto him, Peradventure, the woman will not be willing to follow me unto this land. Must I needs bring thy son again unto the land from whence thou camest? And Abraham said unto him, Beware thou that thou bring not my son thither again. The Lord God of heaven, which took me from my father's house, and from the land of my kindred, and which spake unto me, and that sware unto me, saying, Unto thy seed will I give this land. He shall send his angel before thee, and thou shalt take a wife unto my son from thence. And if the woman will not be willing to follow thee, then thou shalt be clear from this my oath. Only bring not my son thither again. And the servant put his hand under the thigh of Abraham his master, and sware to him concerning that matter. And the servant took 10 camels of the camels of his master, and departed, for all the goods of his master were in his hand. And he arose, and went to Mesopotamia, unto the city of Nahor. And he made his camels to kneel down without the city by a well of water at the time of the evening, even the time that women go out to draw water. And he said, O Lord God of my master Abraham, I pray thee, send me good speed this day, and shew kindness unto my master Abraham. Behold, I stand here by the well of water, and the daughters of the men of the city come out to draw water. And let it come to pass that the damsel to whom I say, Let down thy pitcher, I pray thee that I may drink, and she shall say, Drink, and I will give thy camels drink also. Let the same be she that thou hast appointed for thy servant Isaac. And thereby shall I know that thou hast shewed kindness unto my master. And it came to pass, before he had done speaking, that behold, Rebekah came out, who was born to Bethuel, son of Milcah, the wife of Nahor, Abraham's brother, with her pitcher upon her shoulder. And the damsel was very fair to look upon, a virgin, neither had any man known her. And she went down to the well and filled her pitcher and came up. And the servant ran to meet her and said, Let me, I pray thee, drink a little water of thy pitcher.
And she said,

0: "Drink, my lord." And she hasted and let down her pitcher upon her hand and gave him drink. And when she had done giving him drink, she said, "I will draw water for thy camels also until they have done drinking." And she hasted and emptied her pitcher into the trough and ran again unto the well to draw water and drew for all his camels. And the man, wondering at her, held his peace, to wit whether the Lord had made his journey prosperous or not. And it came to pass, as the camels had done drinking, that the man took a golden earring of half a shekel weight, and two bracelets for her hands of 10 shekels weight of gold, and said, "Whose daughter art thou? Tell me, I pray thee. Is there room in thy father's house for us to lodge in?" And she said unto him, "I am the daughter of Bethuel, the son of Milcah, which he bare unto Nahor." She said moreover unto him, "We have both straw and provender enough, and room to lodge in." And the man bowed down his head and worshipped the Lord, and he said, "Blessed be the Lord God of my master Abraham, who hath not left destitute my master of his mercy and his truth. I being in the way, the Lord led me to the house of my master's brethren." And the damsel ran and told them of her mother's house these things. And Rebekah had a brother, and his name was Laban. And Laban ran out unto the man unto the well. And it came to pass, when he saw the earring and bracelets upon his sister's hands, and when he heard the words of Rebekah his sister, saying, "Thus spake the man unto me," that he came unto the man, and behold, he stood by the camels at the well. And he said, "Come in, thou blessed of the Lord. Wherefore standest thou without? For I have prepared the house and room for the camels." And the man came into the house, and he girded his camels, and gave straw and provender for the camels, and water to wash his feet, and the men's feet that were with him. And there was set meat before him to eat. But he said, "I will not eat until I have told mine errand." And he said, "Speak on." And he said, "I am Abraham's servant, and the Lord hath blessed my master greatly, and he is become great, and he hath given him flocks and herds and silver and gold and men servants and maid servants and camels and asses. And Sarah, my master's wife, bare a son to my master when she was old, and unto him hath he given all that he hath. And my master made me swear, saying, 'Thou shalt not take a wife to my son of the daughters of the Canaanites in whose land I dwell. But thou shalt go unto my father's house, and to my kindred, and take a wife unto my son.' And I said unto my master, 'Peradventure the woman will not follow me.' And he said unto me, 'The Lord before whom I walk will send his angel with thee, and prosper thy way, and thou shalt take a wife for my son of my kindred, and of my father's house. Then shalt thou be clear from this my oath, when thou comest to my kindred, and if they give not thee one, thou shalt be clear from my oath.' And I came this day unto the well and said, 'O Lord God of my master Abraham, if now thou do prosper my way which I go, behold, I stand by the well of water. And it shall come to pass that when the virgin cometh forth to draw water, and I say to her, Give me, I pray thee, a little water of thy pitcher to drink. And she say to me, Both drink thou, and I will also draw for thy camels. Let the same be the woman whom the Lord hath appointed out for my master's son.' And before I had done speaking in mine heart, behold, Rebekah came forth with her pitcher on her shoulder, and she went down unto the well and drew water. And I said unto her, 'Let me drink, I pray thee.' And she made haste and let down her pitcher from her shoulder, and said, 'Drink, and I will give thy camels drink also.' So I drank, and she made the camels drink also. And I asked her, and said, 'Whose daughter art thou?' And she said, 'The daughter of Bethuel, Nahor's son, whom Milcah bare unto him.' And I put the earring upon her face, and the bracelets upon her hands. And I bowed down my head and worshipped the Lord, and blessed the Lord God of my master Abraham, which had led me in the right way to take my master's brother's daughter unto his son. And now, if ye will deal kindly and truly with my master, tell me. And if not, tell me, that I may turn to the right hand or to the left." Then Laban and Bethuel answered and said, "The thing proceedeth from the Lord. We cannot speak unto thee bad or good. Behold, Rebekah is before thee. Take her and go, and let her be thy master's son's wife, as the Lord hath spoken." And it came to pass that when Abraham's servant heard their words, he worshipped the Lord, bowing himself to the earth. And the servant brought forth jewels of silver, and jewels of gold, and raiment, and gave them to Rebekah. He gave also to her brother, and to her mother precious things. And they did eat and drink, he and the men that were with him, and tarried all night. And they rose up in the morning, and he said, "Send me away unto my master." And her brother and her mother said, Let the damsel abide with us a few days, at the least 10. After that she shall go. And he said unto them, Hinder me not, seeing the Lord hath prospered my way, send me away that I may go to my master. And they said, We will call the damsel, and inquire at her mouth. And they called Rebekah, and said unto her, Wilt thou go with this man? And she said, I will go. And they sent away Rebekah their sister, and her nurse, and Abraham's servant, and his men. And they blessed Rebekah, and said unto her, Thou art our sister. Be thou the mother of thousands of millions, and let thy seed possess the gate of those which hate them. And Rebekah arose, and her damsels, and they rode upon the camels, and followed the man. And the servant took Rebekah, and went his way. And Isaac came from the way of the well Lehi-roi, for he dwelt in the south country. And Isaac went out to meditate in the field at the eventide. And he lifted up his eyes, and saw, and behold, the camels were coming. And Rebekah lifted up her eyes, and when she saw Isaac, she lighted off the camel. For she had said unto the servant, What man is this that walketh in the field to meet us? And the servant had said, It is my master. Therefore she took a veil and covered herself. And the servant told Isaac all things that he had done. And Isaac brought her into his mother Sarah's tent, and took Rebekah, and she became his wife, and he loved her. And Isaac was comforted after his mother's death. Chapter 25. Then again Abraham took a wife, and her name was Keturah. And she bare him Zimran, and Jokshan, and Medan, and Midian, and Ishbak, and Shua. And Jokshan begat Sheba and Dedan. And the sons of Dedan were Ashurim, and Letushim, and Leumim. And the sons of Midian, Ephah, and Epher, and Hanoch, and Abida, and Eldea. All these were the children of Keturah. And Abraham gave all that he had unto Isaac. But unto the sons of the concubines which Abraham had, Abraham gave gifts, and sent them away from Isaac his son, while he yet lived, eastward, unto the east country. And these are the days of the years of Abraham's life which he lived, 180 years. Then Abraham gave up the ghost, and died in a good old age, an old man, and full of years, and was gathered to his people. And his sons, Isaac and Ishmael, buried him in the cave of Machpelah, in the field of Ephron, the son of Zohar the Hittite, which is before Mamre, the field which Abraham purchased of the sons of Heth. There was Abraham buried, and Sarah his wife. And it came to pass after the death of Abraham that God blessed his son Isaac, and Isaac dwelt by the well Lehi-roi. Now these are the generations of Ishmael, Abraham's son, whom Hagar the Egyptian, Sarah's handmaid, bare unto Abraham. And these are the names of the sons of Ishmael, by their names according to their generations, the firstborn of Ishmael, Nebajoth, and Kedar, and Adbeel, and Mibsam, and Mishma, and Duma, and Masa, Hadar, and Tema, Jetur, Nephish, and Kedema. These are the sons of Ishmael, and these are their names by their towns and by their castles, 12 princes according to their nations. And these are the years of the life of Ishmael, 137 years. And he gave up the ghost and died, and was gathered unto his people. And they dwelt from Havilah unto Shur, that is before Egypt, as thou goest toward Assyria. And he died in the presence of all his brethren. And these are the generations of Isaac, Abraham's son. Abraham begat Isaac, and Isaac was 40 years old when he took Rebekah to wife, the daughter of Bethuel, the Syrian of Padan Aram, the sister of Laban the Syrian. And Isaac entreated the Lord for his wife, because she was barren, and the Lord was entreated of him, and Rebekah his wife conceived. And the children struggled together within her, and she said, If it be so, why am I thus? And she went to inquire of the Lord. And the Lord said unto her, 2 nations are in thy womb, and 2 manner of people shall be separated from thy bowels, and the one people shall be stronger than the other people, and the elder shall serve the younger. And when her days to be delivered were fulfilled, behold, there were twins in her womb. And the first came out red all over like an hairy garment, and they called his name Esau. And after that came his brother out, and his hand took hold on Esau's heel, and his name was called Jacob. And Isaac was 80 years old when she bare them. And the boys grew, and Esau was a cunning hunter, a man of the field, and Jacob was a plain man dwelling in tents. And Isaac loved Esau, because he did eat of his venison, but Rebekah loved Jacob. And Jacob sawed pottage, and Esau came from the field, and he was faint. And Esau said to Jacob, Feed me, I pray thee, with that same red pottage, for I am faint. Therefore was his name called Edom. And Jacob said, Sell me this day thy birthright. And Esau said, Behold, I am at the point to die, and what profit shall this birthright do to me? And Jacob said, Swear to me this day. And he sware unto him, and he sold his birthright unto Jacob. Then Jacob gave Esau bread and pottage of lentils, and he did eat and drink, and rose up and went his way. Thus Esau despised his birthright. Chapter 26. And there was a famine in the land, beside the first famine that was in the days of Abraham. And Isaac went unto Abimelech, king of the Philistines, unto Gerar. And the Lord appeared unto him, and said, Go not down into Egypt, dwell in the land which I shall tell thee of. Sojourn in this land, and I will be with thee, and will bless thee, for unto thee and unto thy seed I will give all these countries, and I will perform the oath which I swear unto Abraham thy father, and I will make thy seed to multiply as the stars of heaven, and will give unto thy seed all these countries, and in thy seed shall all the nations of the earth be blessed. Because that Abraham obeyed my voice, and kept my charge, my commandments, my statutes, and my laws. And Isaac dwelt in Gerar. And the men of the place asked him of his wife. And he said, She is my sister. For he feared to say, She is my wife. Lest, said he, the men of the place should kill me for Rebekah, because she was fair to look upon. And it came to pass, when he had been there a long time, that Abimelech, king of the Philistines, looked out at a window, and saw, and behold, Isaac was sporting with Rebekah his wife. And Abimelech called Isaac, and said, Behold, of a surety she is thy wife. And how sayest thou, She is my sister? And Isaac said unto him, Because I said, Lest I die for her. And Abimelech said, What is this thou hast done unto us? One of the people might lightly have lain with thy wife, and thou shouldest have brought guiltness upon us. And Abimelech charged all his people, saying, He that toucheth this man or his wife shall surely be put to death. Then Isaac sowed in that land, and received in the same year an hundredfold, and the Lord blessed him. And the man waxed great, and went forward, and grew until he became very great. For he had possession of flocks, and possession of herds, and great store of servants, and the Philistines envied him. For all the wells which his father's servants had digged in the days of Abraham his father, the Philistines had stopped them and filled them with earth. And Abimelech said unto Isaac, Go from us, for thou art much mightier than we. And Isaac departed thence, and pitched his tent in the valley of Gerar, and dwelt there. And Isaac digged again the wells of water which they had digged in the days of Abraham his father, for the Philistines had stopped them after the death of Abraham. And he called their names after the names by which his father had called them. And Isaac's servants digged in the valley, and found there a well of springing water. And the herdmen of Gerar did strive with Isaac's herdmen, saying, The water is ours. And he called the name of the well Esek, because they strove with him. And they digged another well, and strove for that also. And he called the name of it Sitnah. And he removed from thence, and digged another well, and for that they strove not. And he called the name of it Rehoboth. And he said, For now the Lord hath made room for us, and we shall be fruitful in the land. And he went up from thence to Beersheba. And the Lord appeared unto him the same night, and said, I am the God of Abraham thy father. Fear not, for I am with thee, and will bless thee, and multiply thy seed for my servant Abraham's sake. And he builded an altar there, and called upon the name of the Lord, and pitched his tent there. And there Isaac's servants digged a well. Then Abimelech went to him from Gerar, and Ahuzath, one of his friends, and Phicol, the chief captain of his army. And Isaac said unto them, Wherefore come ye to me, seeing ye hate me, and have sent me away from you? And they said, We saw certainly that the Lord was with thee. And we said, Let there be now an oath betwixt us, even betwixt us and thee, and let us make a covenant with thee, that thou wilt do us no hurt, as we have not touched thee, and as we have done unto thee nothing but good, and have sent thee away in peace, thou art now the blessed of the Lord. And he made them a feast, and they did eat and drink. And they rose up bedtimes in the morning, and sware one to another, and Isaac sent them away, and they departed from him in peace. And it came to pass the same day that Isaac's servants came and told him concerning the well which they had digged, and said unto him, We have found water. And he called it Sheba. Therefore the name of the city is Beersheba unto this day. And Esau was 40 years old when he took to wife Judith the daughter of Beeri the Hittite, and Bashemath the daughter of Elon the Hittite, which were a grief of mind unto Isaac and to Rebekah. Chapter 27. And it came to pass that when Isaac was old, and his eyes were dim, so that he could not see, he called Esau his eldest son, and said unto him, My son. And he said unto him, Behold, here I am. And he said, Behold, now I am old, I know not the day of my death. Now therefore take, I pray thee, thy weapons, thy quiver and thy bow, and go out to the field, and take me some venison, and make me savory meat, such as I love, and bring it to me, that I may eat, that my soul may bless thee before I die. And Rebekah heard when Isaac spake to Esau his son, and Esau went to the field to hunt for venison, and to bring it. And Rebekah spake unto Jacob her son, saying, Behold, I heard thy father speak unto Esau thy brother, saying, Bring me some venison, and make me savory meat, that I may eat and bless thee before the Lord before my death. Now therefore, my son, obey my voice according to that which I command thee. Go now to the flock, and fetch me from thence 2 good kids of the goats, and I will make them savory meat for thy father, such as he loveth. And thou shalt bring it to thy father, that he may eat, and that he may bless thee before his death. And Jacob said to Rebekah his mother, Behold, Esau my brother is a hairy man, and I am a smooth man. My father peradventure will feel me, and I shall seem to him as a deceiver, and I shall bring a curse upon me, and not a blessing. And his mother said unto him, Upon me be thy curse, my son, only obey my voice, and go fetch me them. And he went and fetched and brought them to his mother. And his mother made savory meat such as his father loved. And Rebekah took goodly raiment of her eldest son Esau, which were with her in the house, and put them upon Jacob her youngest son. And she put the skins of the kids of the goats upon his hands, and upon the smooth of his neck. And she gave the savory meat and the bread, which she had prepared, into the hand of her son Jacob. And he came unto his father and said, My father. And he said, Here am I. Who art thou, my son? And Jacob said unto his father, I am Esau, thy firstborn. I have done according as thou badest me. Arise, I pray thee, sit and eat of my venison, that thy soul may bless me. And Isaac said unto his son, How is it that thou hast found it so quickly, my son? And he said, Because the Lord thy God brought it to me. And Isaac said unto Jacob, Come near, I pray thee, that I may feel thee, my son, whether thou be my very son Esau or not. And Jacob went near unto Isaac his father, and he felt him, and said, The voice is Jacob's voice, but the hands are the hands of Esau. And he discerned him not, because his hands were hairy, as his brother Esau's hands. So he blessed him. And he said, Art thou my very son Esau? And he said, I am. And he said, Bring it near to me, and I will eat of my son's venison, that my soul may bless thee. And he brought it near to him, and he did eat. And he brought him wine, and he drank. And his father Isaac said unto him, Come near now, and kiss me, my son. And he came near and kissed him, and he smelled the smell of his raiment, and blessed him, and said, See, the smell of my son is the smell of a field which the Lord hath blessed. Therefore, God give thee of the dew of heaven, and the fatness of the earth, and plenty of corn and wine. Let people serve thee, and nations bow down to thee. Be Lord over thy brethren, and let thy mother's sons bow down to thee. Cursed be every one that curseth thee, and blessed be he that blesseth thee. And it came to pass, as soon as Isaac had made an end of blessing Jacob, and Jacob was yet scarce gone out from the presence of Isaac his father, that Esau his brother came in from his hunting. And he also had made savory meat, and brought it unto his father, and said unto his father, Let my father arise, and eat of his son's venison, that thy soul may bless me. And Isaac his father said unto him, Who art thou? And he said, I am thy son, thy firstborn Esau. And Isaac trembled very exceedingly, and said, Who? Where is he that hath taken venison, and brought it me? And I have eaten of all before thou camest, and have blessed him, yea, and he shall be blessed. And when Esau heard the words of his father, he cried with a great and exceeding bitter cry, and said unto his father, Bless me, even me also, O my father. And he said, Thy brother came with subtlety, and hath taken away thy blessing. And he said, Is not he rightly named Jacob? For he hath supplanted me these two times. He took away my birthright, and behold, now he hath taken away my blessing. And he said, Hast thou not reserved a blessing for me? And Isaac answered and said unto Esau, Behold, I have made him thy lord, and all his brethren have I given to him for servants, and with corn and wine have I sustained him. And what shall I do now unto thee, my son? And Esau said unto his father, Hast thou but one blessing, my father? Bless me, even me also, O my father. And Esau lifted up his voice and wept. And Isaac his father answered and said unto him, Behold, thy dwelling shall be the fatness of the earth, and of the dew of heaven from above. And by thy sword shalt thou live, and shalt serve thy brother. And it shall come to pass, when thou shalt have the dominion, that thou shalt break his yoke from off thy neck. And Esau hated Jacob because of the blessing wherewith his father blessed him. And Esau said in his heart, The days of mourning for my father are at hand. Then will I slay my brother Jacob. And these words of Esau, her elder son, were told to Rebekah. And she sent and called Jacob, her younger son, and said unto him, Behold, thy brother Esau, as touching thee, doth comfort himself, purposing to kill thee. Now therefore, my son, obey my voice, and arise, flee thou to Laban, my brother, to Haran, and tarry with him a few days until thy brother's fury turn away, until thy brother's anger turn away from thee, and he forget that which thou hast done to him. Then I will send and fetch thee from thence. Why should I be deprived also of you both in one day? And Rebekah said to Isaac, I am weary of my life because of the daughters of Heth. If Jacob take a wife of the daughters of Heth, such as these which are of the daughters of the land, what good shall my life do me? Chapter 28. And Isaac called Jacob, and blessed him, and charged him, and said unto him, Thou shalt not take a wife of the daughters of Canaan. Arise, go to Paddan Aram, to the house of Bethuel, thy mother's father, and take thee a wife from thence of the daughters of Laban, thy mother's brother. And God Almighty bless thee, and make thee fruitful, and multiply thee, that thou mayest be a multitude of people, and give thee the blessing of Abraham to thee, and to thy seed with thee, that thou mayest inherit the land wherein thou art a stranger, which God gave unto Abraham. And Isaac sent away Jacob, and he went to Paddan Aram unto Laban, son of Bethuel the Syrian, the brother of Rebekah, Jacob's and Esau's mother. When Esau saw that Isaac had blessed Jacob and sent him away to Paddan Aram to take him a wife from thence, and that as he blessed him he gave him a charge, saying, Thou shalt not take a wife of the daughters of Canaan. And that Jacob obeyed his father and his mother, and was gone to Paddan Aram. And Esau, seeing that the daughters of Canaan pleased not Isaac his father, then went Esau unto Ishmael, and took unto the wives which he had Mahalath, the daughter of Ishmael, Abraham's son, the sister of Nebajoth, to be his wife. And Jacob went out from Beersheba, and went toward Haran. And he lighted upon a certain place, and tarried there all night, because the sun was set. And he took of the stones of that place, and put them for his pillows, and lay down in that place to sleep. And he dreamed, and behold, a ladder set up on the earth, and the top of it reached to heaven. And behold, the angels of God ascended and descended on it. And behold, the Lord stood above it and said, I am the Lord God of Abraham thy father, and the God of Isaac. The land whereon thou liest, to thee will I give it, and to thy seed. And thy seed shall be as the dust of the earth. And thou shalt spread abroad to the west, and to the east, and to the north, and to the south. And in thee, and in thy seed, shall all the families of the earth be blessed. And behold, I am with thee, and will keep thee in all places whither thou goest, and will bring thee again into this land, for I will not leave thee until I have done that which I have spoken to thee of. And Jacob awaked out of his sleep, and he said, Surely the Lord is in this place, and I knew it not. And he was afraid, and said, How dreadful is this place! This is none other but the house of God, and this is the gate of heaven. And Jacob rose up early in the morning, and took the stone that he had put for his pillows, and set it up for a pillar, and poured oil upon the top of it. And he called the name of that place Bethel, but the name of that city was called Luz at the first. And Jacob vowed a vow, saying, If God will be with me, and will keep me in this way that I go, and will give me bread to eat and raiment to put on, so that I come again to my father's house in peace, then shall the Lord be my God, and this stone which I have set for a pillar shall be God's house. And of all that thou shalt give me, I will surely give the tenth unto thee. Chapter 29. Then Jacob went on his journey, and came into the land of the people of the east. And he looked, and behold, a well in the field, and lo, there were three flocks of sheep lying by it, for out of that well they watered the flocks. And a great stone was upon the well's mouth, and thither were all the flocks gathered. And they rolled the stone from the well's mouth, and watered the sheep, and put the stone again upon the well's mouth in his place. And Jacob said unto them, My brethren, whence be ye? And they said, Of Haran are we. And he said unto them, Know ye Laban the son of Nahor? And they said, We know him. And he said unto them, Is he well? And they said, He is well. And behold, Rachel his daughter cometh with the sheep. And he said, Lo, it is yet high day, neither is it time that the cattle should be gathered together. Water ye the sheep, and go and feed them. And they said, We cannot, until all the flocks be gathered together, until they roll the stone from the well's mouth, then we water the sheep. And while he yet spake with them, Rachel came with her father's sheep, for she kept them. And it came to pass, when Jacob saw Rachel, the daughter of Laban his mother's brother, and the sheep of Laban his mother's brother, that Jacob went near and rolled the stone from the well's mouth, and watered the flock of Laban his mother's brother. And Jacob kissed Rachel, and lifted up his voice, and wept. And Jacob told Rachel that he was her father's brother, and that he was Rebekah's son, and she ran and told her father. And it came to pass, when Laban heard the tidings of Jacob, his sister's son, that he ran to meet him, and embraced him, and kissed him, and brought him to his house. And he told Laban all these things. And Laban said to him, Surely thou art my bone and my flesh. And he abode with him the space of a month. And Laban said unto Jacob, Because thou art my brother, shouldest thou therefore serve me for naught? Tell me, what shall thy wages be? And Laban had two daughters. The name of the elder was Leah, and the name of the younger was Rachel. Leah was tender-eyed, but Rachel was beautiful and well-favored. And Jacob loved Rachel, and said, I will serve thee 7 years for Rachel, thy younger daughter. And Laban said, It is better that I give her to thee than that I should give her to another man. Abide with me. And Jacob served 7 years for Rachel, and they seemed unto him but a few days for the love he had to her. And Jacob said unto Laban, Give me my wife, for my days are fulfilled, that I may go in unto her. And Laban gathered together all the men of the place, and made a feast. And it came to pass in the evening that he took Leah his daughter, and brought her to him, and he went in unto her. And Laban gave unto his daughter Leah Zilpah his maid for an handmaid. And it came to pass that in the morning, behold, it was Leah. And he said to Laban, What is this thou hast done unto me? Did not I serve with thee for Rachel? Wherefore then hast thou beguiled me? And Laban said, It must not be so done in our country to give the younger before the firstborn. Fulfill her week, and we will give thee this also for the service which thou shalt serve with me yet 7 other years. And Jacob did so, and fulfilled her week, and he gave him Rachel his daughter to wife also. And Laban gave to Rachel his daughter Bilhah, his handmaid, to be her maid. And he went in also unto Rachel, and he loved also Rachel more than Leah, and served with him yet 7 other years. And when the Lord saw that Leah was hated, he opened her womb, but Rachel was barren. And Leah conceived and bare a son, and she called his name Reuben. For she said, Surely the Lord hath looked upon my affliction, now therefore my husband will love me. And she conceived again, and bare a son, and said, Because the Lord hath heard that I was hated, he hath therefore given me this son also. And she called his name Simeon. And she conceived again, and bare a son, and said, Now this time will my husband be joined unto me, because I have borne him 3 sons. Therefore was his name called Levi. And she conceived again, and bare a son. And she said, Now will I praise the Lord. Therefore she called his name Judah, and left bearing.
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Today, we bring you some sublime offerings from the Sikh religion. We open with a reading of the Japji, which has been called the essence of all the Sikh scriptures.